0: interesting, and we've never seen anyone do this before. We also have to acknowledge he doesn't play the field, and PCA is an elite defensive outfielder. I don't have a dog in this fight. I don't have a ticket on this, on PCA to win the MVP, but I do think he has a very strong case right now with some of the ailments that are hitting Ohtani and him not pitching.
1: James, double checking. We have my spaghetti cut. Let's get that ready.
2: While we're looking for good news, Cam Norrie is into the quarterfinals.
1: Okay. All right. You're in good shape. I do have to go back on your comment about how easy it's going to be with the Brewers going and playing the American League champion. What if Scooble lands in the American League? I'm hoping the Yankees block the Dodgers or the Brewers from getting Scooble. I wanted to run this one by you because I found this cut the other day. I mean, our vast sound crew did. Cam Schlittler was talking to Mookie Betts about playing in New York but not liking a staple of Italian food. Try this.
3: I got shredded for, I don't do pizza or bagels, and they almost practically disowned me.
4: New York did?
3: Yeah. Not a pizza guy.
4: How come you don't like pizza?
3: I think it's the sauce. Like, I'm not a huge sauce guy, so that kind of ruins my chances on pizza.
4: Do you like spaghetti?
3: Not with the sauce.
4: So you just eat dry noodles?
3: Yeah, with butter.
4: This man eat dry noodles.
1: Well, I mean, it's butter. Cam Schlittler is the old, he's like the bro dude.
0: Yeah.
1: As a Mets fan, you naturally should hate him anyway. Where are you on the spaghetti and the sauce take?
0: Okay, well, I do, like, it. Marinara sauce is like when you go to a barbecue restaurant. You should usually order pulled pork, not brisket, because it's easier to find good pulled pork than it is to find good brisket. Marinara sauce is the same. A lot of places will tell you they have good red sauce. Actually, a lot of places in Vegas have great red sauce. My favorite is Casa di Amore. I don't know if they're a sponsor or not, but they should be after I just said that. I love a good red sauce. The problem is there's so many bad marinara sauces out there. So I get where he's coming from. Now, as far as spaghetti goes, I don't know if spaghetti's even a top five pasta. I'd argue it might be, like, closer to 10 than it is to 1. Where would you guys put spaghetti? If you're grading pasta, how high up on the board would be ordering actual spaghetti?
2: Adam, I would never.
1: Well, if it was like the Klondike used to have like $2.99 all you can eat spaghetti at the location that was near Mandalay Bay, then I ate spaghetti. No, I'm actually, and Adam hates this, I'm actually special order guy on spaghetti. If there's a meal with spaghetti, I 100% will request anything other than spaghetti. I want penne, I want ziti, some mass.
2: Penne or ziti guy.
1: Are we on to something?
0: Yeah, well, three fat guys talking. We all want ziti or rigatoni. Like that is a classic thing. Also, Packers. I'll agree with Schlittler here. Fettuccine Alfredo, cheese sauce superior to marinara sauce. That is also another very fat statement being made.
1: I don't agree with you on that, but you do realize that Schlittler's conversation was talking about being shredded. Which again, let's go back. None of us are shredded or will be.
0: But we do have bodies built by pizza and bagels, so it would make sense.
1: God, your teases. Dustin Swedelson, VSiN 1230 The Game. It's unbelievable how easy this is. The latest episode of the VSiN College Football Betting Podcast, Dustin Swedelson discussed why he's betting this quarterback again to win the Heisman. Who is it?
0: Well, that tease is about a guy who's going to not win the Heisman, but I've bet him the last 2 years.
1: All right.
0: And I'm going to bet him again because on the chance that he somehow lives up to the potential, I will be upset that I don't have a little bit on him. That would be Kansas State quarterback Avery Johnson.
1: Wow.
0: He has really cool hair. He makes electric plays with his legs, but there's just always something missing from him. I just don't want to miss out on that. Now, my favorite Heisman bet on the entire board, and I don't really understand the number, because the two guys at the top of the board, CJ Carr from Notre Dame, worthy. Arch Manning, I guess the last name makes him worthy. I'm not sure the production does. But Darian Mensah for Miami, 16-1. He plays on the biggest favorite to win a power conference this year. He is a 3-year starter after starting at Tulane, winning the ACC at Duke a year ago. Now he goes to Miami, a program that has had success with two straight transfer quarterbacks. Cam Ward became the number one pick in the draft. You had last year Carson Beck lead them to the national title game. They know how to get these guys up to speed. And more importantly, Shannon Dawson, the offensive coordinator, his system, it maximizes the talent of whoever's under center. You combine it with the weapons he has. Malachi Toney, who's a superstar and a Heisman candidate in his own right. Cooper Barkate comes over from Duke, where he was a superstar number one receiver a year ago. They brought in a few transfers. And also, the Miami defense isn't going to be as dominant as a year ago. I think there could be a few more higher-scoring games. And Mensah, with all of his experience combined with everything I just said, is in the perfect position to have a monster season. Miami's going to the playoffs, and if he does what I think he's going to do, he's going to be invited to New York at the end of the season.
1: Last 2 minutes here, and we'll save most of these for future appearances if you'll come on the show again. I saw you tweet about P.J. Fleck, who I am not a big fan of, and you took a shot at his motivational quotes. I don't see Minnesota on a list of over-under win total plays. I wonder what you think of Minnesota. But how about Kentucky? Are you high in Kentucky? But certainly comment on Fleck first.
0: Well, Fleck, he spends a lot of time looking up motivational quotes and scenarios to inspire people. You know, it'd be really inspirational having a good game plan and winning football games. That, how about developing an offense? Now, I'll say this. I actually like his young quarterback, Drake Lindsey. I think he's got a lot of upside, but for a guy who has like so much attention to detail with his suits and what poster he's going to go get made down at a Staples to put on the wall in the hallway on the way to their workout room, I think it's weird that they don't win more football games. But on Kentucky, give me over 4.5 wins. This number's crazy. Their quarterback, Kenny Minchie, was at Notre Dame a year ago. A lot of Notre Dame beat writers told me that they thought he played better than C.J. Carr in camp and should have won the job. Well, C.J. Carr is the favorite for Heisman. Minchie must be pretty awesome. Plus Will Stein, his track record. Turned Bo Nix into a first-rounder, Dylan Gabriel into a third-rounder. People didn't see those guys as NFL quarterbacks when they got to Oregon. And then last year, Dante Moore, a cast-off from UCLA, looks like a superstar on a potential top-five pick. I think the offense is going to be so much better, and they won 5 games with no offense a year ago. Give me over 4.5 on the Cats.
1: I like that you feel you have insider information on with that Minchie point. Tim Murray didn't tell you that, did he?
0: No, I had beat writers on my own show, but they also run Tim's show as well.
1: Okay, all right. That's, I mean, I don't blame him for being high on Minchie. The C.J. Carr thing, I mean, he was playing better than him. Holy crap. All right, my friend.
0: That's crazy.
1: So we can't say you're going to be in the daily lineup because nothing's been announced, and I think you guys usually announce, what, like third week of August on the whole deal for football season. So we're looking forward to hearing you on 5 days a week.
0: I am. According to the reports you're telling me, apparently I'm getting a big fat deal. I can't wait to hear it.
1: There's a lot of media reporters who cover VSIN, so that's the word out there. Dustin, thank you for joining us.
0: All right, be good, boys.
1: There he is, Dustin Swettleson, bringing the gleam. See, there's like a hopefulness to it.
2: Yeah.
1: There's funniness to it. It's not just X's and O's and numbers and bitterness complaining about losing bets. He has fun. He loses most of his bets.
2: I thought you were going to ask him about about posting photos of food.
1: Sometimes when we tease the show, we just kind of throw something out there we're thinking about. That's 6 hours ago.
2: I was gonna actually call him out, though, because he was on vacation. He wasn't posting food photos. He was posting outfit of the day photos.
1: He's quite dapper.
2: Okay.
1: Do you want to steal his bit?
2: Would you
1: like to do outfit of the day?
2: I mean, I think it was when he was in Cabo. It was very similar to outfits in Cabo, I think.
1: I missed that. All right. Well, Dustin Swettleson up on Twitter. We come back. We'll close out with a couple of notes from UNLV football practice today, day two.
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1: Back time. But we'll really use it to serve as a good wrap on today's show on UNLV football day two. Dan Mullen spoke on day one. Mike Scheer, who is very much welcome back, former DC, now the linebacker coach, he spoke today. Earlier we played some bites, and these will all be up on social at Steve Cofield, at UNLV All Access, at ESPN Las Vegas, at LV Sports Network, at Cofield and Company. There's a lot of handles, and that's just Twitter, Facebook, TikTok, YouTube. So earlier we played some bites from Scheer talking about the veteran linebackers returning, Blessing Alualu, Tula Motu, and Cam. I always screw up these names. Kaiahua.
2: Not easy.
1: They have some veterans in who haven't been with the program, and one of the intriguing guys is a dude who's bumping up, and he even put it that way, and said, hey, this is my goal. There'll be some Cam Santee video up sooner than later, but Mike Scheer was talking about Cam Santee, who's in from Holy Cross, who has a really good chance to establish himself as one of the main linebackers.
28: Very productive, has a lot of experience in his career.
0: is a kid who is long, has a lot of range and a lot of athleticism, long arms. He's a physical kid and he's a smart kid, you know, obviously coming from Holy Cross. So he's got all the tools, and he had all the tools to go make 110 tackles last year. And we're working on making those tools a little bit better, fine-tuning his mind to be able to understand the game of football the way he needs to. And once he does that, I mean, he's going to be a very dangerous player in this league just because of his skill set.
1: Other dude in camp who's brought in from Clemson, so you're going down to Holy Cross, you're going up to Clemson, is D. Creighton, very mature kid. Here's Shear talking about Creighton just in terms of his knowledge of the position.
3: A guy like D. Creighton, you've got experience in taking power fours who didn't get a ton of playing time at their previous stop, like Woodard. What does Creighton have, and what are you seeing so far that he's going to be able to make that transition and get a lot of playing time here and excel?
0: Incredibly smart football player. Understands the big picture of the defense and understands what it requires to communicate and get people lined up. He understands his job as a linebacker, right? Your job as a linebacker is to take control of the whole field and make sure everything is right, and he's very good at that. And then also has experience from being at Clemson. So you're in those big kind of situations. When you step out on the field, it's no longer a nervous situation. You're ready to go. You understand what it's like. So those guys have a little bit of an advantage in just that experience piece, but also his mind, his mental is way ahead of where most people are in his position, and that allows him to play the position of linebacker the way it's supposed to be played.
1: Be real interesting tracking the ones and the twos to see where guys are playing and where guys slot in. And by the way, last year linebacker was fluid throughout the year. McDuffie played most of the time, then had some bumps and bruises, but they have a good collection of players. It's funny, you've covered a lot of football camps. I've covered a lot of football camps. I find myself so often as I'm tracking what's going on, I get excited about kind of things that I don't know that people really care about. And then I tweet it out and I'm like, I don't know. Does anyone, like, I get so fired up to track the offensive line.
2: Yeah, like me with the kicker and long snapper.
1: That's why I wanted to ask you. Like, are there times where you're like, okay, I can't do kicker note for the fifth straight day?
2: Yeah, for sure. But I don't care. I'm doing it. I love it.
1: People want the information. Hardcores want the information. We're up against it. We are out of here. Right? We are gonzo. Thanks, James. Appreciate it. Thanks, Adam.
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10: The final game of the four-game set between the Athletics and the Boston Red Sox coming your way right here on NBC Sports California and also on A's Cast. The big news today when we got here to the ballpark is, how is Nick Kurtz? We hadn't heard, and then all of a sudden the lineup came out, and the first baseman is in the lineup, and he's going to be leading off. So don't worry, everybody, after he got hit in the forearm last night, Chris Townsend alongside Steve Sachs, because that was a big thing in our postgame show. You know, whether the A's won or lost, it was about the health of Nick Kurtz. He's just fine. He's leading off.
11: Yeah, and it's great. And, you know, we were all worried about it. They said the x-rays were inconclusive, going to an MRI. That's a scary thing. But you know what? Nick Kurtz is Pennsylvania big fella. And those guys don't get hurt too often. They're big, strong dudes, and they just get back there in the lineup. And there you are, leading off tonight.
10: And for the A's, a win today, you can split this series. It's been a long time since they've won a series, but you'll feel pretty good if you're able to split a four-game set.
11: Take that split and take that into the series coming against Detroit. But it's going to be a good one tonight, and this is going to be a partisan crowd, I hope, big time. And forget about those Boston shirts that are in there. It's probably some of my family. Don't worry about them.
10: Yeah, a lot of your family is here in Boston. It doesn't feel right.
11: No.
10: But your nephew's here playing for the Red Sox.
11: Right.
10: It is a big deal. And for this weekend, will Scooble be here? Will he not be here? There will be a lot of drama. Former Athletics closer, now pitching coach for the Red Sox, Andrew Bailey, is going to stop by.
11: Nice.
10: We're getting you ready for A's baseball right here on A's Cast.
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10: Let's take a look at Mark Kotze's lineup brought to you by your California Ford dealers. Steve Sachs, you were worried. Don't worry. Nick
11: was
10: worried. He's a tough guy. He's back in the lineup,
11: yep.
10: Leading off, playing first base. Jacob Wilson will be DHing tonight, hitting second. Tyler Soderstrom in left, batting third. Jonah Heim, a lot of news starting to heat up about Jonah Heim.
11: Phone
10: and
11: calls.
10: The trade deadline. He's hitting fourth behind the dish. Tommy Tanks is going to be at third base, hitting fifth. Lawrence Butler in center field, hitting sixth. Jeff McNeil is on fire in July, hitting .327. He's going to be at second base, hitting seventh. And you're going to have Carlos Cortez out and right, hitting eighth. And batting ninth will be Donovan Walton, and he'll be playing shortstop tonight.
11: Okay.
10: Showing some versatility. All right, Nick Kurtz back in the lineup. That's the number one thing everybody is talking about, because let's face it, as you said last night, Mark Kotze, when he said, well, x-rays, doesn't say everything, was a little scary. This was him getting hit in his left forearm. And with all the guys going down, it's just like, this can't happen.
11: Can't happen again. I mean, the good thing you see right here, meaty part of the forearm. We got lucky on that, Tony.
10: And where you are in the season, obviously it's one of those deals where you don't want to risk it. The season is what it is, and you know, you want to make sure he's doing okay.
11: Yeah, of course. And, you know, it hit him in that right arm, which is the lead arm that brings the bat through the zone. That's very, very important. Very tenuous situation when you start to get hit from the forearm down. You got the wrist there. You got the fingers with all the little bones. That's a very tough spot to get hit. But we're lucky that it got kind of like in the belly of his forearm and not more on the bone, because that could be problematic. That right arm for Nick Kurtz is ultra important in his attack to the pitchers.
10: Diamond note number two. Listen, I understand we do a lot of positives about this franchise and what's going on right now. That's what we do on this show. But the reality is, at 45-63, people are not happy. The players are not happy.
11: No.
10: And it was good to hear that the players had a players-only meeting. Kick the coaches out. Yeah. Cops say, everybody get out. We need to discuss. This is what we're striving for. We're right. trying to be better. We figured a lot about. We figured out about it yesterday on A's Cast Live with Lawrence Butler.
17: We had a little team meeting.
10: Really?
17: In the locker room yesterday, players only. I'm not going to get into details, but, hey, just watch. Just see what happens on that field with every single last player. It means that, you know, we're all on the same, pulling the same rope. Because we're the ones out there playing. We're the ones out there scoring runs or giving up runs, making plays and making errors. So, you know, we got to stay together. We got to pick each other up. We got to figure it out for us.
10: Yeah.
17: You know, we want to win games. You know, just as much as the fans, the coaches, you know, we don't want to go out there and lose. So, you know, it's just more so of what can we do within ourselves to, you know, just make everybody better and make everybody comfortable to where we can all play the game that we know we can play.
10: Lawrence Butler yesterday on my talk show, A's Cast Live, and then he backed it up by going 2-for-3 with the jack. And you know what, Steve, as a yeah. former player, at some point, you are the reason the team wins or loses. As much as
11: right.
10: we want to talk about front office people and coaching and data, the players, you're the one playing.
11: Yeah, absolutely. And I like to see that accountability coming from Lawrence Butler, who has always been out there and been a vocal part of this ball club. I like it. He went left center. He went right center. He had a curveball. He had a fastball. That's great news for Lawrence Butler, which means it's great news for the team. This has got a guy that still has a third of the season left. He was my pick to really show his worth and how he can turn things around, and I think last night was a good indication. Maybe I made a good pick.
10: Yeah, 54 games left in the season, and Brent Rooker has been the leader of this team, but even Brent Rooker said the young guys are going to start to step up,
11: yes.
10: and these are the guys that are going to be the leadership. Rooker's going to be there into Vegas,
11: yep.
10: but he needs help with that leadership, and some of these young guys starting to take on that role. Here's Mark Kotze after the game talking about Lawrence Butler.
18: You know, Lawrence the last couple of days has really stepped up and, you know, helped his club in more ways than just on the field. I think he's starting to realize that that he can be a leader in that clubhouse, and you know, that's a good sign for Lawrence and for our club. You know, the game tonight that he had is an example of him just getting that opportunity against a tough lefty and taking some good quality at bats.
10: Really coming at the right time,
11: because yeah.
10: they're trying to find themselves right now. Obviously, where the season is, nobody's happy about it, but what they're going to do these next 54, maybe they get on a super hot streak, but wait, you're trying to set a tone going into the offseason
11: yeah.
10: for next year.
11: Yeah, exactly right. I mean, this has repercussions going forward. It's just not what happens within the confines of this season. Going forward in the offseason, moves or trades they may want to make, this is very, very important. You know, you've seen all these injuries that the team has had, but it's given rise to the fact that you can have other guys who are going to come up and show their worth. Look at Tommy Tanks. He's come in there and done a great job. How about Alika Williams, what he's done this year as the guy that was DFA'd by Pittsburgh, and yet he's been a real find for this ball club. So you got guys all over the place that are really turning over a new leaf and making some noise on this club.
10: Diamond note number 3 was extremely interesting as we're nearing the trading deadline, because David Forst, who you're going to hear from in a moment, talked about how the pillars, those guys aren't going anywhere. But you look at the guys that potentially could be moved. These veteran guys are coming up huge. Jeff McNeil's batting .327 in July. Jonah Heim, since he's come back as a switch hitter, power, catcher, how he handles his pitching staff, got his 500th career hit
11: yeah,
10: yesterday. I mean, both these veteran guys are getting it done.
11: Yeah, and I think that this is a great opportunity for them to, if they did have to go somewhere else, I mean, you know, it's an opportunity to really extend your career as well. I hope they don't, especially with Jonah Heim, what he's done to really help out Langoliers behind the plate. He's been a guy that can get Langoliers off his feet, and they can flip-flop DH'ing when the other one's not catching, so it's a good deal for him.
10: Yeah, I was talking with Garrett Parcell, the agent for Jeff McNeil, Paragon Sports. He's also Tyler Soderstrom's agent. He was here earlier today, and there's some chatter There is some chatter. If Jeff McNeil stays here, great. If not, you know, good luck to him, and he can help a team.
11: Yeah.
10: It's just the A's are not going to be – there's only about six teams that you can really consider sellers, and the A's, even though they're in that group, they're not really sellers.
11: No, they have a very young team, very, very young team. So this is a club that has a lot of growth left. The ceiling is very high for the talent that's on this club. The minor leagues is one of the best in all of baseball. So this team is stacked with talent right now. It's just a matter of them coming to fruition and getting there up at speed level in the major leagues.
10: You know, I hear we're being spied on, by the way.
11: We are.
10: Yeah, it's just, you know, they're checking in on what's going on. They have to make sure you're not losing everything.
11: Yeah, I hear you. That's
10: the,
11: all right.
10: The eye in the sky never lies, as they say in the National Football League. We're going to head up to the press box, talk to Chris in Dallas, and then we'll hear from the general manager right here on A's Cast.
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10: It is a beautiful night here at the ballpark in West Sacramento. We got a nice breeze.
11: Perfect.
10: It's like baseball. A perfect summer baseball night.
11: Yes. I told you you would love it here. Love it, this great weather, Townie.
10: Well, you grew up here. You should know.
11: I loved it.
10: Steve Sack from West Sacramento.
11: West Sack, that's right.
10: Time for the change-up. Chris in Dallas. And, guys, Jeff McNeil hitting .327 in July. He's shown such versatility playing first base. We knew he played outfield for the Mets. Just talk about what you've seen this past month from the veteran.
25: I'll tell you what, we've seen the hits start to fall at a very steady rate for Jeff McNeil. You know, a lot of the balls he was hitting down the right field line were hooking foul. Just could not buy a hit early in the season. Now he looks like the batting champion that we know Jeff McNeil to be. And let's not forget about the defense as well. It's not an easy job to bounce from second base and then when Kurtz was hurt, play first base and play a high-level first base bat.
26: Well, month of July, pun intended. He's a firecracker of a player, a firecracker of a veteran presence. He's a guy who can light the fire. And I love every minute of it because there's a certain level of demand, I think, that comes along with a guy like Jeff McNeil. He has a certain demand for himself, a demand on the way the game should be played, and a demand and an expectation of his teammates. And I think with the passion that we have watched him exude, even during the times of his struggle, because, Chris, to your point about how things went at the beginning of the season, remember the series he had in New York, right? I mean, he was an absolute hit machine, outstanding defense, and I think we're starting to circle back and get a little more of that right now, and it's been consistent, as Chris said. So that, I think, for me, is the bright spot.
11: Hey, guys, got to ask you, Sonny Gray, first-round pick for the Athletics 2018 out of Vanderbilt, had some all-star years, but come on. 12-2. This guy's a unicorn. Is he that good?
26: Oh, he's that good. He is that good. He is as advertised. I watched Sonny Gray blossom and develop right before my very eyes. And watching Sonny Gray get to the big leagues, watching him learn how to and get comfortable with manipulating the baseball out on the diamond. I'm talking mid-game. He's inventing new pitches, ways to go about his business out there. And that's he is a master tinkerer, as I say, right? Almost Geppetto-esque, a cobbler with the baseball. Like, this guy can absolutely do magic with a ball in his hand, and it's something that he has worked on from the time he got to the big leagues. He's just continued to grow as a pitcher, and I think we all feel this way if you know Sonny Gray, an even better human being. Just a beautiful, beautiful person.
11: And you dropped the Geppetto on us. I love it.
0: Are we going Pinocchio?
11: I love this.
26: Is that a personal shot, Johnny?
0: I'm just saying.
11: No, when Johnny Dots goes on, that's he's got a nose for the ball. You guys know that.
0: And we will end on that. Have a good call, guys. Yesterday, the general manager of the Athletics, David Forrest, stopped by A's Cast Live. We talked about a lot. He's not happy. He wants to see more wins. But we also talked to him about the trading deadline. All right, we got the trade deadline coming up. How's your phone doing?
1: It's all right.
0: Crazy?
1: No, I wouldn't say crazy. I mean, we have built this team for the long haul. I'm not looking to break this team up. You know, just because we're not in a playoff race right now doesn't mean you're sort of selling off pieces. I think this team needs some time to breathe. 27, 28, whatever the year is, like, there are a lot of guys here who are going to still be part of those teams.
0: Yeah, people ask, and I go, we really don't have. It's like weird, you know, you got buyers, you got sellers, and then you could have a team kind of like us where we really don't have much to sell. We've got our guys that are part of the future. They're not going anywhere, so we're kind of like in that weird space.
1: Yeah, I don't feel compelled to make a trade just because there's a deadline next Monday. Like, we don't have to. Again, we obviously have underperformed. We haven't succeeded this year the way we wanted to. That doesn't mean that these same guys, the same group, can't continue to grow and develop and be what we expect the next couple seasons.
0: Do you get the sense of which teams are really eager now? Who's going to start to get desperate as we get closer? Do you get that sense when you talk to rival guys?
1: I haven't yet. I mean, I think particularly in the American League, there's so little definition of who is who outside of, you know, maybe a couple teams, the Yankees and Tampa. I mean, look at our division. I mean, there's a chance if the Rangers have a few bad games, they're not even buying in first place. So it's hard to say in the American League. I mean, if you're the Dodgers, if you're the Phillies, if you're some of those teams, you know what you're doing. But this will sort of develop over the weekend and all the way into Monday.
0: So we saw a graphic. I was at the gym in the hotel and watching ESPN, and they put up a graphic of teams leading the division, teams leading the wild card, teams that are five games or less, and then there's like five or six teams that are over here, and it's like there's not many sellers. Like, who do you really call?
1: I wish we were in a different college.
0: I agree with you.
1: I don't think you're going to see a whole lot of action until the last minute.
0: When you talk about the fall off, we saw it last year, we saw it this year. It was losing 20 of 21 last year, and I hate to bring this up, but then you lose 17 of 20. Are there any characteristics that you are seeing or in the numbers where you go, well, it happened again and this is why?
1: No. Honestly, like, it's hard to sort of pinpoint one thing.
0: Usually a lot of things start to happen when you have that. Yeah,
1: that's true. A lot of things have happened. You know, there's been a lot of talk about the ballpark, and I'm not here to say, like, what impact this ballpark has, particularly on our pitching staff, during a homestand, the after effects when we go on the road. It's a hard place to pitch. It's a hard place to call home when you look at the run environment here, and we're doing our best to combat that.
0: He had a little edge yesterday. There's no question about it. He's not happy the way the season has gone. But the reality is, with the trading deadline, with so many wild card spots, there's so many more buyers than there are sellers. So to see the big, crazy deals, they're tough to come by because everybody's trying to get the same thing. Yeah. And if you're a seller, how much talent do you really have anyway?
11: Well, that's true. And you know, the big thing about that, Tony, is when it comes to this time of the year, almost everybody is looking for, you guessed it, the pitching. That's the big part. I always believe in a tough race down the stretch. It's a team that pitches best the last 3 weeks. Is a team that's probably going to have the best shot to win it. I don't see it being any different now or that thing changing. It's all about pitching to me.
0: Yeah, well, pitching, it's what the A's need.
11: Yep, they do.
0: Today we're going to get into what number starting pitcher this is for the Athletics this season. They've used a lot of starting pitchers. Well, we're going to see Barney on the mound today.
11: He's in
0: his first start of 2026. We'll break that down, the pitching matchup, next, right here on A's Cast.
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0: Who do we got pitching tonight, brought to you by the injury attorneys of Ashton and Price? Our old buddy Sonny Gray up against Mason Barnett. Mason Barnett making that first start of the year. Ever since he came over in the trade with Kansas City, he's interesting. He's right over the top.
11: Yep.
0: He's got that fastball that he can pitch up in the zone. To the hitters, it looks faster than what the radar gun is saying.
11: Yeah.
0: He's got a natural cut on his fastball also with the big overhand curveball. We've seen him in relief be successful. Think he can be a really good starter?
11: Yeah, I think he can because he's got that big body that can go the distance and certainly longer than a guy that can just come out of the pen or a guy that is just a bulk guy on a pen day. I think he's more than that. I think he's a guy that can, you know, get deeper into ball games. Remember when he first came over, he had a .117 ERA in his first 9 appearances. Ever since then, he's more or less come back to the mean. But it shows you that this guy's got what it takes. And hitters don't have comfortable at-bats off him, Tony. That's one thing I look. Hitters will tell you by their reactions on what kind of stuff that pitcher's got, and for the most part, it's been pretty good.
0: And talk about when that right-hander is straight over the top, how he can pitch up in the zone.
11: Absolutely.
0: And that's tough, especially right on right against right-handed hitters.
11: No question about it. The ball that comes out of that same arm slot that's right over the top just seems to ride or jump, if you will. Doesn't really do that, but the perception is that it does. And guys swing under that pitch a lot, get a lot of, you know, pop-ups or strikeouts this way, but that ball has a tendency to ride up in the zone when it's right over the top.
0: Well, Sonny Gray was rumored to being traded by the Boston Red Sox a while ago when things weren't going well. Well, all of a sudden, they're the hottest team in baseball for a long time, especially since June 20th. And now with that 12-2 record, he's been spectacular. He's not going anywhere as they're in the playoffs if it all ended today at 2.78 ERA. And as we all know, we've saw this with the Athletics and everywhere he's gone. His ball moves all over the place.
11: And look how many pitches he has, like 6-7 pitches. He's got them all over the spectrum, if you will. 5 consecutive starts of 6-plus innings or more with 1 or 0 runs so far this year in the middle of the season. Yeah, I mean, he's phenomenal. He throws everything. I mean, can he really be that good? Apparently he can. That's what Dallas Braden says. And if Dallas says it, I believe it.
0: You believe everything Dallas says?
11: No, not everything, but pretty much.
0: Yeah, he's like Batman. He's got everything in that tool belt. And I remember when Stephen Vogt used to talk about catching him. He's like, there's such natural movement that there's times when Sonny doesn't even know where it's going.
11: And that's actually a good thing. Times when he releases the ball, like a knuckleball pitcher, he doesn't know exactly where it's going. Think how the catcher feels in that situation. But it's actually a good thing, the fact that he can throw the ball and kind of be surprised that sometimes it get a big part of the plate and the guy misses it by 4 inches still. So that shows you the kind of movement that he has, and that's one of the key components of pitching, is have that good movement.
0: Time for the matchup of the day, and it's a number that keeps going up. Mason Barnett is the 14th starting pitcher for the Athletics. It's a lot. Second most in baseball, only to the Houston Astros. You'd love to have a lower number. Now, we need to understand reality is most Major League Baseball teams now will use over double digits. So it's not something that's crazy.
11: Yeah.
0: The Dodgers won a World Series using 20 different starters in a season. Because,
11: yeah,
0: yes, openers do count in this. But you need to find, it's like having a stable of horses.
11: Yeah,
0: you need to find 7-8 that you're really going to be able to rely on in a season.
11: Right, and remember, these starting pitchers are like that. They're like racehorses. It's a bit tenuous with that arm, their knees. Things go out of whack so fast with these guys that you have to have a stable of guys ready to come in and supplant some of those guys that are going to go on the disabled list for a number of reasons. But that's the way it is in baseball today.
0: All right, it's the final game of this 4-game set between the Athletics and the Red Sox, and then the Motor City Kitties.
11: Oh.
0: The Detroit Tigers come to town. Our old friend Sonny Gray, the first start for Mason Barnett. Enjoy this one, everybody, and we'll talk to you after the ball game.
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8: It's time for Athletics Baseball.
9: At leisure with the plate and the pitch. That's one drive down the right field line. There's Harris Trumbull. And gone!
8: Your home for all-stars.
12: Drilled to left center field. This is a no-doubter. Swung on, gone. Langoliers is just amazing.
8: And epic moments.
13: The 1-1 pitch on the way, and it's a line drive to right. Racing over toward the line. Diving Colby Thomas makes a phenomenal catch. Lost his hat, but not the baseball.
8: Now for the call of today's game, here's Ken Korak and Johnny Gosko.
13: And we have baseball tonight in West Sacramento as the A's and the Red Sox will conclude this 4-game series. Hi again, everyone. Ken Korak with Johnny Gosko and Chris Carey and Chris Townsend, Steve Sachs and Jenny Kavnar. It is great to have you with us. Well, tight and tough over these first three games. Now the Red Sox have won 2 of the first 3 as they beat the A's in the 10th inning last night, although the A's got the jump on the Sox when Jonah Heim came to the plate in the bottom of the second. Here's the 2-0 pitch, and that swung on and hit to left center field. Hit well. Rafaela going back. He's at the track. He will turn and watch it fly. And Jonah Heim goes deep again. A towering drive left center field.
14: 418 feet. And the A's get the jump on the Red Sox in this bottom of the second. It's 1-0 Athletics.
15: Jacob Lopez on the mound for the A's. He was able to dance around trouble, and especially in the fourth inning, when the Red Sox had the bases loaded and one out.
17: And the 2-2 pitch is a chopper to second baseman, might be two. Williams through to Wilson for one, on to first, and they get the double play. Nicely done. 4-6-3, inning-ending double play. Exactly what Lopez needed.
15: But then the Sox would tie the game, and Jamai Jones was leading off for Boston in the top of the fifth. One ball, no strikes, and here's the pitch. And that swung on a fly ball, well hit to left. Soderson back at the track. He's right to the wall. He's going to leap, and it's gone, and this game is tied. Jamai Jones has homered to dead left field. A's 1, Red Sox 1. So it's 1-1, and Lawrence Butler getting hot. He was leading off in the bottom of the fifth inning. Left-hander ready, and the 0-1. And Lawrence, it's a well-hit ball to right center. Rafael's going back. He's at the track. He'll turn, and that one is gone. And that quickly, the A's have taken the lead. Lawrence Butler, 103.4 off the bat. And the A's answer back. And in this battle of home runs tonight, in the bottom of the fifth, it's 2-1 Athletics. We went back and forth in the

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1: The countdown has begun as the Vegas Golden Knights will be hosting the Chicago Blackhawks on Tuesday, September 29th at the Fortress to start season 10 of the franchise. So think cool thoughts, get out your lucky bobblehead, and get ready for VGK hockey to return.
2: Jonah Heim leads off for the A's, bottom of the fourth, 1-0 Athletics. Heim, White, and Butler against Sonny Gray. Sonny 12-2. It's his eighth season in double figures in wins. There's Jonah, and he's 0-1. A's and Tigers tomorrow night. Bravo night, and the A's tote bag giveaway out here. Here's the pitch by Gray. Breaking ball strike on the inside corner. An exclusive Bravo and A's tote. For every fan who comes out to the ballpark, for early arriving fans, I should say. No balls in one strike, and Jonah Heim has a drive sinking into right center, and that's going to get down for a hit. It's cut off, and now Abreu can't cut it off. It winds up on the track, and it's backed up by Rafaela, and going to second with a double is Jonah Heim. So the right fielder Abreu going toward the alley just couldn't cut it off, and Rafaela was backing up the play, and he fired it back. And a two-base hit for Jonah Heim.
3: Abreu looked like he took maybe a slightly shorter route to the ball. It looked like he tried to cut it off and then got in between. As soon as that ball hit the grass, it just shot forward.
2: So here's Tommy White. And the pitch to Tommy, and it's outside 1-0. So Bravo night at the ballpark tomorrow night. An exclusive Bravo and A's tote. For the early arriving fans, a tote bag giveaway, athletics.com/promotions with the Tigers in town. Tommy White looking for his first Major League RBI, and it's high 2-0. But he has 2 4-hit games already. He's been in the big leagues for a couple of weeks.
3: 2 4-hit games.
2: Yeah. Here's the 2-0 pitch. And Tommy hits the ground ball one hop to short to his left. Monasterio flipped the first for the out. Pretty well hit ball.
3: Right on it.
2: One out, and Butler is coming up.
3: And Sonny Gray is so efficient. Here we are in the fourth inning, starting to dig into it. Still just 41 pitches.
2: Mm-hmm. Well, he's had 12 starts this year in which he's allowed no more than one run. Should have been an all-star.
3: Oh, yeah.
2: So Butler is 0-1. The pitch by Gray is a drive down the right field line. That's a base hit. Extra bases rolling into the corner. Around third to score easily is Heim. Butler in the second with a stand-up double. He stays hot, and the A's have a 2-0 lead. Lawrence Butler, another extra base hit. He got a hanger, a cutter on the inside corner, and turned it around.
3: And look at him keep his hands inside the ball right there. That is just an absolute bullet down the left field, down the right field line. Wouldn't it be nice to see Lawrence just continue this and stay on this heater that he's on right now?
2: Well, he's hitting the ball hard.
3: Oh boy, he is.
2: Home run and a double. Almost 2 homers last night. Came off the bench, doubled. In the eighth inning on Tuesday night, here's McNeil. One out, 2-0 A's, bottom of the fourth. And Jeff takes outside, 1-1, no strikes. Pitch by Gray, and that's driven to right. Abreu coming on, racing over, reaching down, traps it, and moving over to third is Butler. A sinking line drive, base hit to right center by Jeff McNeil, and the A's.

0: runners at the corners.
1: Good base running by Lawrence right there, too. You couldn't tell whether he's going to capture that ball or not, and he waited till he hit the turf, and then he's on to third.
0: So Carlos Cortez coming up.

0: Yeah, the 3-1 pitch, Ken. I know he tried to throw a changeup, but he just left it up there too high and had no action on it.
1: And here's Contreras, yeah, right around the belt.
0: Yep, right there.
1: 4-4. Contreras is 1-for-2, and he drills one left center field way back, and no doubt.

0: 4 Red Sox. Coach Ferris with a tremendous shot to left center, a no-doubter. Back-to-back pitches. And all the work the A's did to get to the eighth inning with the lead, and now they're trailing. Dan Hubbs, the A's pitching coach, out to the mound.
1: Yeah, that's two mistakes, unfortunately, Ken, in a row. That second one to Contreras was what they call a cement mixer. Just a hanging curveball right there in the zone. It falls right there about belt high, and he's not going to miss that. And the thing about it is Medina's got such good stuff.
0: He does.
1: Really does.
0: Well, obviously, the A's have to... This will be a big point of emphasis in the offseason, the bullpen.
1: Oh, no question about that.
0: The far the highest bullpen ERA in baseball. There's Yoshida, and the pitch is taken for a strike on the inside corner. So back-to-back, Abreu and Contreras. And it's 5-4. Yoshida 1-for-3. Medina out of the stretch. He's at the belt. And delivers, and the pitch inside, 1-1. Now the A's will have 6 outs left. They'll have Heim and White and Butler coming up, and right now for Medina, just keep it where it is. Don't let this inning really spiral out of control, and now the pitch is in the dirt. Wow, and that Jonah Heim couldn't field it. It nicked the plate umpire Nate Tomlinson. And immediately, Heim looked back and asked Tomlinson, are you okay? And the catchers feel bad about that.
1: And the thing about it, too, all catchers are on the one knee, as you know, Ken, and it's hard to shift, and they try to field it like a shortstop to backhand it, and sometimes they just miss.
0: So the 2-1 pitch. Medina sets, ready, throws. It's line foul, left side, out of play. The Cubs with 2 runs in the 10th, and the Cubs beat the Cardinals 4-2. We mentioned in 11, the White Sox over the Yankees 2-1. They had a great series, and they split the 4 games on the south side. Back-to-back extra inning wins for the Pale Hose. Here's the 2-2 pitch on the way, swung on, tap, foul. We mentioned the walk-off slam by Clemens in the bottom of the ninth on an 0-2 count. Down by 3 runs. Twins over Kansas City 4-3. The ultimate grand slam, as they say.
1: Yes.
0: One time in A's history, they had a player do that. In 1952, the great Eddie Juice against the St. Louis Browns. And the pitcher on the mound for the Browns when Juice hit the walk-off slam in 52, Satchel Paige.
1: Wow.
0: 2 balls, 2 strikes, and swung on a miss, and down goes Yoshida on a curveball. Thanks to David Feldman for that note.
1: Satchel Paige, how many years, Ken? 25 years pitching or more?
0: His whole life,
1: basically. We don't really know, do we?
0: Oh, don't look back. Somebody might be gaining on you.
1: That's right.
0: There's Caleb Durbin. And it's outside. 1-0. The greatest Satchel Paige line of all time, I think. It's kind of maybe something even to live by. Which was, how old would you be if you didn't know how old you was? Think about that.
1: That's right.
0: 1-0. Hell yeah.
1: There were so many great sayings back then. Oh, there were just so many. I forgot which guy they were talking about. He was so fast. He said that he turned the light off and he jumped in. He was in bed before it got dark.
0: Right.
1: That
0: right.
1: Fast.
0: One ball, one strike, and here it is. It's a ground ball comebacker taken by Medina. Throw to first in time for the out. And that'll bring up Jaron Duran. Greg Weissert is up and throwing in the bullpen. It's 5-4. The back-to-back homers by Abreu and Contreras. The specter of Aroldis Chapman looming in the ninth. Here it is, and that's the breaking ball taken just outside 1-0. Darkness has descended upon West Sacramento. The lights have taken full effect. And here's the 1-0 pitch, and that's down and in, backhanded by Heim. Medina is not that easy to catch.
1: Yeah, bring your lunch when he's there, because this is a tough, tough thing to do.
0: The Rays beat the Rangers 3-2. Tampa Bay is 40-16 at home. Now the 2-0 pitch, and it's a little soft, couple of hopper to third. Charging is Tommy White, throw to first for the out. Damage done by the Red Sox in the eighth. And we go to the bottom of the eighth, and it's 5-4 Boston.
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0: We go to the bottom of the eighth. Greg Weissert comes out of the bullpen to work for the Red Sox. Sonny Gray went seven hits, four runs. He walked two, K'd five. It's been Barnett, Blewett, and Medina for the A's. Five runs, eight hits, two errors, Red Sox. Four runs, seven hits, an error for the A's. Here's the pitch to Jonah, and that's taken outside 1-0. One thing about bullpens, and the Red Sox have the best bullpen in the American League by the numbers. The best way to help your bullpen, as you know, Saxie, is to have your starters go deep into games.
1: Absolutely.
0: Pitch a strike on the inside corner, one ball, one strike.
1: Just another game, Sonny Gray in there past six, seven innings. He's the guy that does that. You look to that guy that can be the big stopper on that team, and that's what he provides.
0: Mm-hmm. One ball, one strike. Outfield deep. And Jonah Heim on a pitch to sidearmer is blooped right center field. A long run. Abreu goes in with slide. He can't make the play, and Heim is on base. A little bloop right center. It hung up fairly long, and Abreu came charging in and then moving laterally toward right center. Going into a slide, and he couldn't corral it. So Jonah with his second hit. Tying run is on base. 10,246, by the way. 10,246. And Henry Bolte is running for Heim. And Tommy White is up for the A's. It's down by a run. Tommy's 0 for 3. Weissert out of the stretch, and Tommy is the ground ball, might be two. On the bag at second, Monasteri over to first for two, and that was tailor-made. 6-3 on the double play. It took the shortstop right to the bag, and that diffuses things in a hurry.
1: It's about the worst place you'd want to hit the ball. I mean, you know, Tommy White can't guide it. Tough play right there because I would have had Volpe in motion as soon as I can. You got to get him in second base.
0: Right. Here's Butler. He's slid out and doubled twice. He's red hot. He's down 5-4. And it's taken outside 1-0. By the way, the Satchel Paige quote, when he turned out the light, got into bed before it got dark, cool Papa Bell.
1: That's what.
0: One ball, no strikes. The outfield toward left, and here it is. Swung on and missed. One ball, one strike.
1: Boy, can you talk about...
0: I would have given anything to see some of those guys.
1: Would
0: play,
1: you?
0: Man. My dad saw Josh Gibson play.
1: Really?
0: Said he was unbelievable.
1: Wow.
0: Here's the 1-1, and at the belt, and here it is, and that's outside 2-1.
1: Talk about pop. That's a severe pop from what I hear.
0: Severe pop.
1: Yeah.
0: And here's the 2-1 pitch outside. Giovanni Moran and, or Moran, and Aroldis Chapman throwing in the bullpen for the Red Sox. Here's the delivery swung out and missed by Butler, and Chapman has worked twice in the series. Came into a tie game and worked the bottom of the ninth last night and surrendered that double to Butler that almost got out. 5-4 Boston. Two out, nobody on. Bottom of the eighth. 3-2 count. Butler at the plate. The outfield toward left. They're deep. And the 3-2 on the way. Swung on and missed. Throws it by him, 95. We go to the ninth. And it's 5-4 Boston.
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0: 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Elvis Alvarado comes out of the bullpen for the A's. Brian Servan takes over behind the plate. Monasterio is at the plate. A's down 5-4 in the ninth. And the pitch by Elvis, and it's fouled straight back. And it's no balls and two strikes. Barnett blew it, Medina, and now Alvarado. Mason Barnett retired the first 10 Red Sox. He allowed a single and a walk in the fourth and got out of it. Then the Sox scored three times in the fifth and swung on and missed, and that's strike three.
1: Yeah, you like to see this kind of movement and consistency with Elvis Alvarado because his stuff is so good, Ken.
0: Yep. Good slider that time.
1: Very good.
0: And then Blewett worked two innings and had a strikeout, allowed two hits and no runs, and then Medina in the eighth, giving up the home runs to Abreu and Contreras. Here's a delivery. And on the way, and that's taken low, 1-0. Now for the A's in the bottom of the inning, McNeil, Cortez, and Walton. The other thing that really hurt about that double play, Saxie, is the A's hoping to get the lineup turned over. Here's the 1-0 and outside because the A's will have to get somebody on base.
1: Absolutely.
0: To get Kurtz to the plate in the bottom of this inning.
1: And also, you got Bolte there. He's still second. You stay out of that double play. But you get contact right away.
0: Yep. Here's the 2-0 pitch and ready by Elvis. And that's inside 3-0. Siegler is on deck. Think too about this Red Sox club is that Rafaela, Abreu, and Contreras strike not only really good players batting 2, 3, and 4, but those guys play with a fire.
1: Yeah. Oh, yes, they do. And the one that really is centered around, I think, is Contreras.
0: No question.
1: Yeah.
0: Here's a 3-1 pitch on the way, and that's taken for a strike.
1: I mean, he is passionate about every pitch. You know, when he came over to the team, people were talking about, oh, how is he in the clubhouse, whatever. They have rallied around him and his enthusiasm and passion.
0: Mm-hmm. Three balls, two strikes, and a pitch by Alvarado, and it's low. So Connor Wong works a walk, and that'll bring up Siegler. Siegler has bounced out, flied out, singled, and bounced out. Four, Boston. One out, one on, top of the ninth. Here's the pitch by Elvis. Swung on and missed. Fastball 98. Top of the ninth inning, by the way, is brought to you by California Community Colleges. 0-1 pitch is a comebacker. Elvis has got it. Flips to second. Relay over to first, and that's a 1-6-3 double play. From Alvarado to Walton, on to first to Kurtz. Aroldis Chapman will be summoned, and he'll be coming in for the bottom of the ninth.
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0: Aroldis Chapman takes the mound for the Red Sox for the 38th time this year. 1.77 ERA, 392 saves, over 900 appearances now. And Jeff McNeil will lead off for the A's. 5-4 Boston, bottom of the ninth.
1: And Ken, for a guy to have that kind of numbers, late 30s, to look like that's ridiculous.
0: And here's a weak ground ball to third, right to Durbin. He's got it flipped to first in time, one away. The scores of this series so far have been 4-2, 4-3, 4-2, and 5-4. But the A's are two outs away from losing three out of four. Alika Williams pitch hitting for Cortez.
1: But to play, you know, right there with the best team in baseball right now says something.
0: I agree. I mean, it may not mean that much this year, but you would think with all these young players playing in these, you know, these are meaningful games, of
1: sure.
0: course. But there would be a carryover to next year. Here's the 1-0 on the way. Alika drives one to center. Raffaella going back at the track, right to the wall, and it's off the wall. Williams at second, turning at second, going to put on the brakes at the last second. And he almost got it out.
1: Ow. And this has been a big, big welcome for this team. Alika Williams coming over here for his defense. But, man, how about this offensive pop that he's put here with the A's?
0: Boy, I thought he had gotten it, too. Well, he hit it to straightaway center, wrong part of the ballpark.
1: Deepest
0: maybe
1: part.
0: 20 feet to the left of straightaway. Raffaella all the way to the wall, and it hit about 4 feet from going out,
1: maybe? Yeah, maybe 3-4 feet. That thing's right in the middle of the wall right there, the deepest part of the park.
0: Well, what that does is it means Kurtz is going to bat, unless Colby Thomas hits a two-run homer here. And he's pinch hitting for Walton. The pitch by Chapman on the way. Swung on and missed.
1: One advantage they have against playing against a guy like Chapman, Ken, is you pretty much know what you're going to get. He's going to come in there and challenge you with that fastball, and you sit on it.
0: So it's 0-1. 5-4 Red Sox, bottom of the ninth. And ready, and the pitch by Chapman on the way, and swung on and missed. He does mix in the slider and the splitter. Well, last night in the ninth inning, Butler came within inches of homering off of Chapman. And here, Alika Williams comes within maybe 3 feet of homering off of him. Now the 0-2 to Colby, and ring him up at the knees, and Thomas going to challenge it.
16: The pitcher called a strike, the batter's challenging.
0: 100 miles an hour, by the way. It was a strike.
16: Confirmed. The Athletics have one challenge remaining.
1: Here we go again, Ken.
0: Well, this is worth the price of admission.
1: Yes, it is.
0: Well, Kurtz against Chapman for the second time in this series with the game on the line. The other night, Nick hit a ground ball to second. It turned out to be an error, and the A's had first and second, but still could not break through against Chapman. Everybody's standing, and the pitch by Chapman to Kurtz is foul back, fastball 100. It does not get any better than this in baseball. A's down by a run. The tying run is at second base. Everybody's standing. Nick Kurtz against Aroldis Chapman. The outfield deep, infield a pull. The left-hander ready, turns, here it is, and missing down and away, goes with a split, and it's 1-1. Now the lefty plants his back foot, working from the third base side. Kurtz is ready. Alika Williams leads at second. And now the 1-1 pitch. Here's the pause. He turns. It's on the way. Swung on, foul, back out of play. 99.

0: by a run. Down to their final strike. Runner in scoring position. Bottom of the ninth inning. Kurtz walked off Josh Hader here a year ago. Now the 1-2. Chapman turns. Here it is. And high and tight. Man, he was bending over the plate, Kurtz, and got buzzed by a fastball. Triple digits. And now it's 2-2. Now Chapman back behind the hill for the rosin bag. Center field, Rafaela way over toward left center. Right field, Abreu about 95 feet off the line. And now ready for the 2-2 pitch. Swung on and missed. Gets him with a splitter. This game is over. Four great games between the A's and the Red Sox. And the Red Sox showing why they're the hottest team in baseball as they take 3 out of 4. 4-2, 4-3, 4-2, and 5-4 were the scores in the series. Sonny Gray is the winner. Chapman gets the save. Medina is the loser. 5 runs, 8 hits, 2 errors, Red Sox. 4 runs, 9 hits, an error for the Athletics. The A's tomorrow will take on the Tigers. It's Bravo Night and Tote Bag Giveaway tomorrow night. And night game Saturday, day game on Sunday at 105. We would love to see you here. We appreciate Steve Sachs joining us. Johnny D with the night off. I'm Ken Korak with Chris Townsend, Chris Carey, and Jenny Kavnar. Mark Brady back in our studios. And Andy Dickerson here at the ballpark. Jeffrey Springs against Casey Mize, the pitchers, tomorrow night. Wall-to-wall baseball coverage begins at 4:30 with the Chris Townsend and the Commander. Once again, the Red Sox win 5-4. Now to A's Cast on NBC Sports California.
1: Red Sox take 3 out of 4 from the Athletics, and the homestand will continue tomorrow against the Detroit Tigers. A hard-fought series. Boston just a better team going in a completely different direction than the Athletics. Are there some positives from tonight's game? There's no question about it. Thought Mason Barnett threw the ball really well in his first start. And the one guy who is starting to take off better late than ever, Chris Townsend alongside Steve Sachs, is Lawrence Butler. 8 extra base hits in the month of July. That's the most by anyone with the Athletics. That's a home run, a triple, 6 doubles. He just called the team meeting.
2: Yep.
1: We're making a big deal out of it because we needed to see some type of spark. It was Lawrence Butler who called the meeting, and right now he's backing up his actions. Lawrence Butler's bringing it right now every night.
2: He is, and that's what he brings in the clubhouse. I mean, these guys look to Lawrence. He's a very charismatic guy. You guys look and see what he's doing. He calls a team meeting. So, naturally, the pressure is on him. He accepted that and came out and has been gangbusters ever since. And he's been a real leader of this, starting to surge back with this team. Look, all 4 of these games within 1 run. 3 out of 4 you lose, but they played them pretty tough.
1: Yeah, they definitely played tough. But like the general manager said on A's Cast Live, it's about wins. They don't want to hear about development anymore. And I totally get it. He's right. This was a season you expected a lot more than where you are now at 43-64 and just 53 games left. But we want to see progress. We want to see guys get better. We'll get into Mason Barnett. I really like the way he threw the ball tonight as he was up and down. But this was his first start of the year. So seeing some of the young starters, whether it's a Jack Perkins, or you start thinking about Basso, who we just saw, watching the young guys kind of show the front office, hey, we want a seat at the table in 2027.
2: I really like what you said about Barnett. He started out the game really well. He was sitting about 96, 97 on the first couple of innings, and then by the fourth inning, he was sitting just a little bit under 95. So maybe it took a little bit of a luster off of that fastball, but nonetheless, coming out of the gate, I thought he pitched really well. Medina had a tough time, made 2 mistakes in a row, and they capitalized on both of those. One, a hanging curveball, and one of a changeup that stayed up in the zone. And that's really what was the undoing of the game. Other than that, they were right with him.
1: Yeah, let's get to the Toyota turning point. We'll take you right to that. It's a good battle. You got a really good battle going right here. and then you just hang a changeup.
2: Yeah.
1: And this thing, you know, a lot of talk about this ballpark, but the two home runs that you're going to see, they're basically out in every ballpark in baseball. So it has nothing to do with the ballpark. It has nothing to do with the conditions. It's about where you throw the baseball.
2: And the only thing about this county, too, and here's the hanging curveball, is they beat him with his second and third best pitches. His fastball is his best pitch. He can cut that fastball a little bit, but to hang a changeup, to hang a curveball, those aren't his best pitches yet. He's trying to get them sharp, more sharp than they are, and they cost the game today.
1: Yeah, you can. If you're watching the sequence, the worst thing that you can do as a pitcher is slow up your arm on a breaking ball or an off-speed pitch. You start telegraphing it. Next thing you know, the hitter sees that, and he knows it's off-speed. That looked like he slowed up his arm. But you see the bullpen since the All-Star break.
2: Yeah.
1: 7.92 ERA, the whip, the home runs. It's just not good news. As much as we want to praise them, and there's certain nights where they actually have been good,
2: yeah,
1: the overall numbers, now a lot has to do with that also. The first game out of the break, you gave up 23 runs, so that's going to juice the numbers a little bit.
2: Yeah.
1: But like tonight, you got a start that kept you competitive. This was a competitive game. The bullpen comes in, two home runs, and it's ball game over.
2: Yeah, and other than that, we saw, you know, big hits from the team. Malika Williams came in at the end and gave him a shot. Lawrence has been hot. Great base running. They manufactured runs tonight. They made productive outs. There's a lot of good things that happened good on this team today, but just wasn't quite enough. You're playing, now remember, you know, pretty much the hottest team in baseball right now. So you lose 3 out of 4, all within one run.
1: They are. When you look, we talk about June 19th, the Athletics won here against the Angels. They were 38-38. Since then, the A's have the worst record in baseball.
2: Yeah.
1: And since June 20th for the Red Sox, they have the best record in baseball. So two teams going in the opposite direction.
2: Yeah.
1: But getting back to Medina and what you're talking about is, here's a guy throws 100 miles an hour. And you want to say, as a reliever, if you're going to get beat, you gave up back-to-back home runs on a change and on a breaking ball.
2: Correct.
1: If you're going to get beat, why not get beat throwing a hundo?
2: That's what I say. And throw it right up there under their knuckles. Move them around a little bit. Make their feet move. And then come back and bust 100 in there. I mean, good luck with that. I mean, you can pitch it up in the zone, especially left-handed hitters. They have a tough time with that high fastball. And that's a great weapon for Medina. So he got beat on two pitches that aren't his best weapons. But that's how you learn.
1: And when I think about Mason Barnett, let's talk about what the starter did tonight in his first start of the year. We've used 14 different starters. Hey, Sonny Gray hangs in there, and look what happens. He gets the win. See what happens when you pitch 7 innings and you hang in there?
2: That's right.
1: When people say wins don't matter, wins don't matter because everybody's a five-and-dive guy.
2: Right.
1: When you go 7, you get wins. But the thing about Mason Barnett that I thought was interesting is the way he was scoreless into his 5th inning. I thought he threw the ball really well. You see, he's got that natural movement on his fastball. The way the release point is up high so he can pitch up in the zone. He's really over the top. That also lends for a very good breaking ball.
2: Yeah.
1: I like his stuff. 6 strikeouts tonight, only 1 walk. What's going to hurt him, though, in the end was in his last inning, the first batter, you hit the first batter. And it's just like walking a guy.
2: Right, exactly. But, again, pitching up in the strike zone, Barnett was doing that. He was changing the eye angle with that big curveball so he could pitch down in the strike zone as well. And I thought he was dynamite, especially coming out of the gate. Lost a little bit of the fastball towards the end, but overall I thought he pitched really well. And again, the comment about Sonny Gray, of course wins matter. As far as I'm concerned, it's the only thing that matters. And you hang in there long enough and you get those wins, and that's what Sonny did.
1: You know, you take away the hit batter, and then I look at a defensive play that didn't go his way. He could have come away from that 5th inning with less than three runs, and then maybe he's able to pitch into the 6th inning, and I know what they're going to say. It's his first start. He has started in the minors, but you got these guys. When we look at next season, the starters have to start being able to get through 6.
2: Yes.
1: We can't go into another year where you're expecting your bullpen to pitch to get 12 outs every single game. You just can't do it.
2: It's not practical. You know, it's
1: not sustainable.
2: No, it's not. And so you got to have some guys, 3 guys on the team at least, that are able to go deep into games. And maybe that's going to be guys that are here now, or who knows. But you got to have those guys to take the burden off of that bullpen and let them come up and clean up the game, not be the big brunt of the game.
1: All right, one guy that's really getting it done right now the last few games, it's been a lot of fun to watch, the River Rock Daily Jackpot, that's Lawrence Butler. He called the team meeting. He talked about accountability. He talked about how he's not having a good year, and he has to be accountable. And what has he done the last three games? Well, you see the numbers here. He's been lights out.
2: Yeah, I love it. I love it for a guy to call it out like that. And he said, even on the air with you, he said, yeah, you watch what happens in this game. You're going to see it on the field. It's going to happen right in front of you, and it certainly did.
1: Well, what does that say to you when a guy calls the team meeting and then he comes out and he plays fantastic after that?
2: Well, it tells me he calls the team meeting, he comes out, he shoves, and that to me means that the guy is believes it, what he said. Not only believes it, but he's living it, and he knows in his own heart that he's got to get better because he's a much better baseball player than what his numbers show, and it's starting to show up now.
1: And you need to understand that Lawrence Butler is going through what a lot of athletes go through. You went through it. Is when you have an injury and you have surgery,
2: yeah,
1: it takes longer than you think.
2: Yeah.
1: He dealt with it all. He had the surgery, dealt with it all last offseason. He's not going to make the excuse, but he's been still working back. It really takes a long time.
2: Yeah.
1: And really now, for the first time in a while, he really feels like he's got his footing,
2: yeah,
1: under him, and we're starting to see that with his pace and the way he's driving the baseball.
2: And what's interesting to me is he's gotten the momentum back. He's playing out there with a flow now and an energy. And when I see Lawrence start to wait on the curveball and able to turn that around, when I see him get in front of a fastball and turn that around, now he's cooking, okay? He's got both sides of the table that he's pounding on. And pretty soon you're going to see that average come now, which has been up 60 points from where Towney said that he was at his lowest ebb. You're going to see that thing go up, you know, get in the 250, 260 range, and turn out to be a decent year.
1: And also to see Lawrence having fun.
2: Yes, of course.
1: Right? I mean, is this game is hard. We talk about how hard it is, and it's been a rough season, but when Lawrence gets it going, he energizes everybody else, not only in the clubhouse, but in the lineup.
2: Yeah, he's got that energy. Lawrence is a very charismatic guy. You can see it. You're just around him. He just comes out of him. And he's the guy that guys look to in the clubhouse. They have those conversations with him. And they want to see him do it on the field, too. And he called himself out. Basically, that's what Lawrence did. He called himself out along with the other guys, and he's making it happen.
1: A tough 5-4 loss by the Athletics. Here's the skipper, Mark Conte, with the media.
3: Start with Barnett's outing tonight. It was tough fifth that maybe wasn't all his doing, but I would think it was outing overall.
4: Yeah, I thought Barnett did a great job. As we talked in pregame, you know, the goal was to get him through five innings tonight, keep building him. You know, that fifth inning, you know, I mean, I think it was a 111-mile-an-hour grounder that we couldn't, you know, couldn't get. We got a body in front of it. Would have been a double play, tough play. You know, ultimately, I thought he executed his pitch tonight. He kept the ball in the ballpark, you know. You know, those are good things. So we're going to keep building with him, keep putting him out there. And, you know, I looked at his numbers before the game, and from last year to this year, there's growth for Barnett. So for a young starter to show signs of improvement, to continue to go, you know, improve what we're talking about with just, you know, command and developing the breaking ball that's a swing and miss. So those are all good signs.
3: How do you kind of just view the series? Obviously, from well played close games, but also feels like maybe you guys want to have some wins on the table. Just how do you kind of feel it?
4: Yeah, I mean, this is a good team. It's built well. They got great starting pitching. As we watched, you know, they all went 6-7 innings. You know, their bullpen are guys that have been doing this for a little while. As we know, they've had success back there. So, you know, for us, that's something we have to figure out. We have to figure out the pieces in the bullpen. You know, we've lost leads late this series, and that hurts. It's tough to bounce back, you know, but this is a group that I know will bounce back and come out tomorrow against Detroit ready to play.
5: Can you talk about those two innings by Blewett, especially that inning when he managed to get out of the inning after only two hits?
4: Yeah, great sign from Blewett. That's a trade we made or acquired a player recently that, you know, we're taking a look at. Let's get this opportunity to come in the sixth inning. He gives up two hits to start his inning and manages to work his way out and come out with a scoreless, with a zero. Zeros are great, as we know, and to go back out in the seventh, you know, give us the seventh inning. You know, those are positive signs from a guy that, you know, we believed in when we went out and brought him in.
5: Yeah, and Sonny.
1: No doubt, Blewett was impressive.
2: Yeah, he was.
1: 6'6".
2: Yeah.
1: Coming down that hill.
2: Bringing it down.
1: But you got to figure it out in the bullpen. There's no question about it. We'll continue to break it down right here on A's Cast. 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
1: 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A's lose this one to the Red Sox 5-4, and the Red Sox take 3-4. We haven't talked much about Boston, but a lot of respect. Chad Tracy takes over. Alex Cora. I mean, they got rid of a lot of their coaching staff, including Jason Varitek, who was a captain, a World Series champion for them, very popular with the fan base. Craig Breslow, our old left-hander, the smartest man of baseball, was just getting ruined in New England about just everything he was doing. Now he's looking pretty good because they're 57-51. They hold a playoff spot. And what's so interesting about Boston is, yes, they play also in an offensive ballpark. You know, Fenway Park, as you know, Steve, you played there.
2: Yes.
1: Ray Fossey used to say one of the toughest 27 outs to get in baseball. They're going with run prevention.
2: Yeah.
1: They used to be all about hitting home runs and like a beer league softball team, the old Red Sox.
2: Yep.
1: They're now about athleticism, run prevention, pitching, bullpen, starters, great defense, and it is paying off in Beantown.
2: Yeah, I mean, you look at their offense, it's not an offense that's really prolific. I mean, they can hit home runs, as you saw tonight, but they're really not built on just a slug. They're built on all the intangibles that it takes to win a baseball game, and they're certainly doing it right now. And it's a bit odd because, you know, the ballpark helps them in some ways. It helps their offense, I guess you'd say. But they're built to, like you said, for the prevention, which mitigates what the other offense does in that park. But when they come out of it, man, these guys can pitch. That's the bottom line.
1: You banged a few off the Green Monster.
2: They told me today I only had two home runs there. But I hit a lot off of it. We'll say that.
1: I love the one off. You nailed one off Clemens. You thought it was out, but it hit the top of the monster.
2: No. Well, yeah, I hit one like that in my first at bat ever in Fenway Park. I hit one down the right field line off of Clemens. It was a home run.
1: Pesky's pole.
2: And it was foul. It was foul. Dewey Evans came running and said, "That ball's foul." I saw it after game. It was foul.
1: But they give you a home run.
2: He did. I'll take it.
1: There was no challenge.
2: No.
1: What's Hot presented by Service Champions. And What's Hot is Jonah Heim.
2: Yeah,
1: this series hitting 375, two home runs, 1,224 OPS. I just wonder if David Force, his phone's ringing.
2: Oh.
1: I mean, we'd love Jonah Heim to stay here, especially with Shea Langeliers being out. But I'm just thinking for Jonah Heim, who's already won a World Series in his career, what he did with the Texas Rangers, if you're a team right now that wants help with your catching and a guy who can DH and a guy who can switch hitter can
2: switch
1: come
2: hit.
1: In and pitch hit late in the game, why wouldn't you want a guy like Jonah Heim?
2: No doubt about it. And his stock is really surging. And here's another example. When somebody gets hurt, there's an opportunity for him to come up and plant a seed of success over here. And that's just what he did. Guy can hit from both sides of the plate, catches very well, and man, he's been hot right now, and good time to be hot.
1: And not all the catchers are going to be available. Jeffers, supposedly with Minnesota, has been taken off the board.
2: Oh, okay.
1: So guys that we thought, it's
2: Yeah.
1: At this time of year, you have all the national guys who want to create content, right? Because what we do. We want clicks and we want people to look at what we're trying to do content-wise. But when you look at who the division leaders are, you look who the wild card teams are, and then the majority of baseball is basically within five games of those wild cards. Yeah. There's only six teams that are really out of it. We're one of them, and we really don't have much to sell.
2: Yeah.
1: I mean, so the teams, those 6 to 5 teams that are true sellers, they don't have a whole lot to sell, so I'm not sure what we're going to see at the. There's a couple big names out there, and one could be coming here. One is coming here this weekend in Tarek Skubal, but I don't know if there's going to be a bunch of major blockbuster deals.
2: Yeah, there probably won't be. But you talk about our team. We some teams like us don't have much to sell, or they don't want to sell because a guy like Jonah Heim, Langoliers comes back next year when he's healthy. That's a great tandem right there, and important. Catching is, it runs the whole pitching staff, of course, and so a guy that can hit from both sides of the plate like that and catch like him, I wouldn't get rid of that.
1: Yeah, David Forrest told us on A's Cast Live that, we have signed these guys long term, these guys are going to Vegas, we are not selling anybody, but there could be some pieces, and we've mentioned McNeil and Heim, two veteran guys.
2: Yeah.
1: We'll see what's going to happen, maybe some bullpen stuff, we'll have to wait and see. Wanted to play this also from Mark Kotze's press conference, because this has kind of been the talk, right? Lawrence Butler stepping up, and not only stepping up inside the clubhouse, showing leadership, but then backing up with his play.
9: Yeah. Lawrence, another two hits, an RBI there. I don't know, it's maybe tough to put my finger on, but it kind of feels like maybe he's played with a little more confidence the last couple games. Maybe feels like he's getting himself back a little bit. Do you sense that at all? What have you been seeing from the last few games?
4: Yeah, no, I do sense that Lawrence has more confidence. I do sense that, Lawrence, as we talked a little bit last night and today, that he feels, that he's been responsible for where we're at, and he's going to try to, bring this group together and lead them forward. So, he's playing with a full conviction of effort, and I think the whole group is really. As I said, tonight's a tough loss, so tomorrow we'll turn the page and come back, and it's a new day, new opportunity. Yep.
1: I like to talk about the word conviction, and now Mark Kotze has used it multiple times in this post-game presser. Now, obviously, with Lawrence Butler, he's hitting .209 with an OPS of .639.
2: Yep.
1: Steph State, a guy with those kind of numbers, is calling the team meeting, and we're talking a lot about it, but the expectations of what he means to this franchise now and what he means going forward.
2: Yeah, and that's the point is, hey, people on this team could have looked at it and said, you're calling the team meeting when you got these kind of numbers, and I think it's great about what Lawrence did because he put his own neck out there.
1: Yes,
2: and he said, "Hey, yeah, I'm calling myself out here, and I'm going to step up and I'm going to make a difference." And he challenged himself in front of you, Townie, because he said, "You watch and see what happens on that field."
1: Yeah,
2: dang, and he's right. He's done it himself.
1: He said it right here.
2: He said it right here.
1: He was like, "Hey, you just watch." Well, you watch, and he's delivering. And then now you got another series, you got another good team coming, and more chance to prove yourself.
2: Yeah.
1: But the one thing is, like, we've waited for accountability.
2: Yeah.
1: And when you lose 17 out of 20, didn't hear much of it. Now we're really getting that.
2: Yeah.
1: And you can learn from that. You can learn from defeat. There's no question.
2: There's no doubt. That's the best way to learn is from defeat and to come back and not repeat some of the mistakes that you did before. But I think all in all, the team is, in some ways, is gelling much different than it did before because they played this team pretty tough and they're the best team in baseball right now.
1: Tigers are coming to town for three here at the ballpark in West Sacramento. We'll get you ready for that series next right here on A's Cast. 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
2: I don't know if
1: C
2: you
1: Sports
2: heard.
1: 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Steve Sachs, if you were the general manager of a team that was 51-58, what would you do? Would you buy or sell? Because that's going to tell you a lot. I mean, this weekend, you know, they got Casey Mize. He could be traded. Framber just signed a big deal. They're keeping him. So tomorrow, Casey Mize up against Jeffrey Springs. Jack Bye. Perkins, we had the show today. He's looked a lot better. And then Gage Jumpa. What would you do if you were
2: How
1: the Tigers?
2: How far am I out?
1: Out of the wild card, you're 4.5 games out. Now, they are a plus 38 in run differential, so they'll say you should be better than your record is. But remember, the Hall of Fame football coach, Bill Parcells, always said, you are what your record says you are, and you're 51-58.
2: Yeah, I will.
1: What do you do with Scoobal?
2: They're in a tough position, and if they were really interested in signing Scoobal, they would have done it months ago for about $400 million. They didn't do it, so I think they're going to deal him. And they better get a lot for him. Wow.
1: You don't want to be like the Angels and Shohei Ohtani and get nothing but a draft pick?
2: No, worst move ever. I'm sorry. It was
1: really tough.
2: He's the best player in the world. Come on.
1: And for Jeffrey Springs, he's got to... You've got to get something going there.
2: Yeah.
1: That's being kind.
2: Good time to do it right now. Really, you've got to do it now.
1: Well, we are going to be back tomorrow at 6 o'clock getting you ready for A's baseball. The Tigers come to town, and you can really end their season at 51-58. They're grasping. They're grasping. Yep. So maybe the Athletics can end that. We'll see you tomorrow at 6. Your phone calls are up next. Have a great night, everybody.
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7: He likes living in Tampa. That's why.
8: He also likes a hell of a contract, and I'm not doubting that he can get a contract from someone else, but if you can get it right where you're at already, why would you go somewhere else? Yes, sometimes things get a little ugly in contract negotiations. Sometimes feelings get hurt. But when it's all said and done and the offer is on the table and he's there signing the deal, all of a sudden everything is magic pixie dust and everybody's happy and everybody's fine.
7: And that's part of why, despite the fact that Mayfield had issued this edict that he would not sign an extension after training camp began, well, he kind of walked that back a little bit today.
9: If they were coming to meet your number in the next few weeks, would you like to sign that contract, or are you in a space now?
10: I mean, they're not.
9: I'm going to play my year and head to free.
10: They're not talking to me. I know that. If my agent answers it, he's not going to bother me with it unless it's actually recognized for my value.
7: Maybe not.
8: It was strong, but I mean, that's what he's supposed to say. That's actually what I expected him to say early on. You know, that they're not talking to me, they're talking to my agent, and, you know, I'll let them deal with it, and we'll handle it. Because we hear that all the time.
7: Mm-hmm,
8: so, you know, look, he's a guy that has always had a chip on his shoulder. He walked on at Texas Tech, you know, handled his business, got to Oklahoma. I mean, that's his M.O. I've always liked the Baker Mayfield that's been back into the corner because I think he's at his best. So he probably will go and ball out, which will be great for Tampa Bay, and then they'll have a decision to make. And if they don't make that decision, another team will.
11: So real quick, I want to ask this question.
8: Okay.
11: Let's look into our crystal ball.
8: Ooh, all right.
11: Let's say Baker puts up the same numbers he did last year.
7: Okay.
11: But...

0: the same result for the Bucks. And so the Bucks decide, they miss the playoffs, we're moving on, we just don't. What teams will be in the Baker Mayfield market?
1: Reunion. Kevin Stefanski, Atlanta. We already called them our most chaotic team so far through 2 days of training camp. They had an undrafted free agent as their QB1 to begin camp. I know they've obviously changed that since. It's the reunion with Kevin Stefanski for me.
2: I think Atlanta would definitely make a lot of sense. Minnesota, if things don't work out with Kyler Murray. I think J.J. McCarthy is signing up his resume right now. Right, I hope he rented and didn't buy in Minnesota because I think that he's going to have a new address. I think that's two locations right there. The Jets could be interested in him, depending on what they do this year and if they're going to go draft the guy or not, and if they like the guy that they're going to draft. That's already three locations.
0: I feel like that would be the million-dollar question is for teams picking high in the draft.
2: Right.
0: We think it's going to be this great quarterback class, but we never know.
2: We never know about that.
0: We thought
2: this
0: last year was, too. Mm-hmm. So I feel like that would be the million-dollar question is teams picking high in the draft, maybe not necessarily first, but, like, if you don't get the first overall pick, where do the quarterbacks after number one rank compare? Like, are you going to go, do you want to draft a quarterback high, or would you rather go and pay Baker?
2: What about Arizona?
1: I was just about to say.
2: Yeah.
1: That's what I was trying to say. Arizona. Now, at the same time, the fact that they drafted Carson Beck as high as they did, that says to me that they at least want to try that out.
2: Fourth round pick, right?
1: Third.
2: Okay.
1: Well. Yeah, top of the third. So that says to me like they almost want to try that out, but they also just paid Jacoby Brissett, so maybe they don't want to try it out this year. At the same time, good golly, if they're not in the quarterback market next draft, I don't know what they're doing outside of basically resting on their laurels and this idea of they have a LaFleur-Shanahan-McVay system,
2: right.
1: Which apparently is what the owner wants. It's funny, when you said look into the crystal ball, Sister Sledge, I thought you were going to ask the question I was about to pose to Q, which is which happens first, Baker Mayfield gets extended or Vita Vea gets an extension or traded out of Tampa?
2: I don't think he's getting traded at all. I think he's too important to that Todd Bowles defense. I think he's 31 years old. I don't know, unless you're a team that just feels like you're one Vita Vea away from being put over the hump, right? And maybe San Francisco thinks that. Maybe the Rams find something to trade. I don't know. I just don't think, as we had Rick Stroud on the show when this whole thing started, and he said the Glazer family, they don't really do that. They don't really sit there and all of a sudden, you know, trade a player that wants to be traded, especially at this stage of the game. So I'm going to rock with the guy that's been there covering the team for the longest and say that something will get worked out with Vita. I'm sure that Baker will probably end up at the end of the year. Malibu told me in my ear, how about the Pittsburgh Steelers? They're always collecting quarterbacks as well.
1: That's true. And Mike McCarthy, a quarterback whisperer. Just ask Dak Prescott.
2: I mean, he's a whisperer. I'll just say he's a whisperer. I'm not sold that he's a quarterback whisperer. I'm going to say he's a whisperer. he's whispering some sweet nothings in your ear, Mia. How about that? That's what I'll say for Mike McCarthy. But Pittsburgh's always in the business of collecting quarterbacks because, well, they're going to need one sooner rather than later. They got a handful of them, but do they really have a quarterback? She's Mia O'Brien. I'm Q Myers. It's game night here on ESPN Radio on the all-new ESPN app. Coming up next, we'd like to show love to the ones that deserve it. We'll do it here on ESPN Radio, the all-new ESPN app, SiriusXM Channel 80, and tune in.
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12: We had to score a freaking point. The pitchers again did their job. Just score. That's the story, the beginning and end of it. We got to find a way. You know, I'm not going to play the speculative game every single day now. What's going to happen Monday will happen or not happen. We have to score better. We have to do a better job offensively. Period.
13: Very frustrated Yankees manager Aaron Boone right there as the Yankees literally got walked off in 11 innings. The White Sox get the one win 2-1, and it was the worst way to get a walk-off ever. They literally walked the winning run in. That's the worst way to do it as far as I'm concerned. And you hear the frustration in Aaron Boone's voice. You got to find a way, as he said, to score a point. You got to get some runs. You got to manufacture some runs. They've got to figure it out. Obviously, the trade deadline, everyone's being asked about it. And, well, Aaron Boone doesn't really want to talk about it at this stage of the game.
1: Yeah. You know what we do want to talk about, Q? The ones who matter, especially our friends in the WNBA.
13: Well, yeah, we're going to get to that in a hot minute. We show love to the ones that deserve it. That's no doubt about that. The Yankees, real quick, second straight day losing to the White Sox in extra innings. Have lost 5 straight games overall that have gone to extras, and they're 1-8 in extras this season. Worst record in Major League Baseball. I couldn't show love and talk about them at the same time because that's not very loving. But we will show love here on Game Night on ESPN Radio, the all-new ESPN app, like this.
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14: Nothing can stop me. I'm all the way up.
13: You said it, Mia. Gonna show some love to the ladies in the WNBA, a game that just went final just a few minutes ago. The Aces, the Liberty, Asia.
15: New York has won 3 straight close ball games. This one tightening up against their rival, Wilson.
16: Asia Wilson. With her 30 seconds bucket right here, taking her time, going to the contact, spinning, and finishing.
14: Nothing can stop me, I'm all the way up.
1: 23 of Asia's 33 came in the second half. She did finish with 33, 10, and 6. Her 7th career game with 30 and 10 and 5 assists or more. That ties Candace Parker, who was in the house and on the call on Prime, for the most in WNBA history.
13: That is such a good rivalry, though, between the two, the Aces and the Liberty. That one always goes down to the wire. It doesn't matter if
2: The Aces are up big. The Liberty are going to come back. If the Liberty are up big, the Aces are going to come back. It's just a really good built-in rivalry. Jackie Young for the Aces had a good night as well. 29 points where 22 of them came in the first half. So she did the heavy lifting in the first half. Aces said, all right, I'll go ahead and finish off the job. She had 23 in the second half. The Aces 104, the Liberty 99. The Lynx, the tempo. Fee, she's back.
17: And the piece of Collier is now at 16 points.
14: Nothing can stop me. I'm all the way up.
1: That call courtesy of one Lisa Byington, also on Prime Video. The Lynx get the win 104-72, a something in Toronto. Their ninth straight win. That ties their longest win streak in a season over the last 10 years. And the piece of Collier in her now third game return. Her third game back, excuse me, after missing the first half of the season, minus one game with off-season surgery, 16 points, 7 of 12 from the floor, 5 boards. She has scored at least 15 points in all three of those contests since returning.
2: Yeah, she's so good. And then, of course, Olivia Miles has been doing a lot of the heavy lifting while Fee was out, and now you combine the two. And, you know, we were wondering how long it was going to take for them to get on the same page. Answer, not long. Not long at all. They're good. No worries. Miles is great. She had 16, 3-2, right? Fee had 16-5. I mean, yeah, the good got gooder. Let's put it like that. I know that ain't good English, but that's all right. When they play like that, I can break it up and be smooth just like that. Lynx 104, Temple 72, as we show love to the ones that deserve it here on Game Night on ESPN Radio and the all-new ESPN app. How about the sky and the sun? How did this one play out?
18: Sun once led by 14 in the first half, down 4 with 4 minutes to go. Cardoso's wide open. Carrington rotated over and put on the seatbelt.
19: I mean, she is just so good at that. I mean, that very patient defense, especially in the air, and another finish by Cardoza.
14: Nothing can stop me. I'm all the way up.
1: Good to hear Dejanay Carrington's number called after she missed the first 27 games of the season, recovering from season-ending surgery last September in the first round of the playoffs back when she was with the Minnesota Lynx. She returned to her old stomping grounds now as a member of the Chicago Sky tonight as Chicago and the Sun remain in my final tier of my WNBA tiers, the lowest tier, teams that start with an S. But hey, at least the Sky able to pick up another win, 94-88.
2: Yeah, it just seems like that's a Bermuda Triangle, man. You go to the Chicago Sky, you're going to no man's land. You're going to, you know, the place where all things go bad. And you know, Tyler Marsh is the head coach there. I want him to succeed. It's just something's not right. Something's not clicking there in that organization. You saw Angel Reese had to get up out of there. She did. You saw what happened with Skylar Diggins. Dejanay finally makes her debut. Cardoza's there, but you don't hear much about her. It just seems like something is off. And, well, the Chicago Sky now 10-18 overall on the season. But they did get the victory tonight over the Sun, who's 7-22. So there's that. It's game night here on ESPN Radio on the ESPN app. SiriusXM Channel 80. And tune in. We'll turn our attention to Major League Baseball. The Twins, the Royals, the ultimate Grand Slam.
20: Pitch swung on and hit high in the air. Deep right center field for Cody Clemens towards the big wall, and it's gone for a game-winning grand slam. And Cody Clemens has fulfilled the prophecy, and the Twins walk off the Royals for the second time in 3 dramatic days. All hail King Cody at home plate as the Twins win it 4-3.
14: Nothing can stop me. I'm all the way.
1: The ultimate grand slam and the ultimate call, courtesy of Treasure Island Baseball Network. What is an ultimate grand slam, you ask? It's defined as a walk-off grand slam when a team is trailing by 3 runs. Not only were the Twins in a 3-0 hole, they were down to their final strike cue, and the son of Roger Clemens, Cody Clemens, delivers.
2: Can you imagine how that team feels? All you needed was one more strike, and you deliver the ball on the wrong plate of the plate, and he takes it out the park. Game, set, match. You're right there thinking, hey, we're going to win this one. Only until you lose it. Oh, man. That's a rough one right there. But the Twins get it done. 4-3. Shout out to Cody Clemens. And on the call, sounded like he parted the Red Sea based off everything that he just did. One more good one. How about the Red Sox and the A's? How about the Red Sox?
21: All right, here's Contreras. Would you be surprised at all if they went back-to-back?
22: Nope.
21: Pitch is swung on and driven. High and deep.
1: that's a better call than the ultimate call, but WEEI nonetheless, another dramatic one for the Boston Red Sox, who are 25-5 in their last 30. Wilson Contreras, the go-ahead shot.
2: They're amazing. The Red Sox are amazing, and my Athletics are not. 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Big victory, and they have found their way back into everything in Major League Baseball. 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
20: 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Deep right center field for Cody Clemens towards the big wall, and it's gone.
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30: 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And when we fall short, we say we fell short. 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
1: Welcome in to SportsCenter All Night. 200, a little change away from L.A. and 2 days into training camp. We'll take you around the NFL. Plus, we got some trash talk that's already started cooking in the Big Ten during media days. And the Major League Baseball trade deadline nearly here. Teams trying to see if they're just that one missing piece away from contending with those World Series champion Dodgers. The Boston Red Sox, they're going to be the ones pulling their wallets out, going from sellers to buyers at the hottest second-half team tonight, trailing 4-3 against the Athletics, and, well, they stayed hot.
3: Two balls and a strike. The pitch is swung on and skied into center field. It is way back. Butler at the track, at the wall, and it's gone! We are tied at 4! Wheel, yeah! What a swing! And the Red Sox more late-inning magic in Sacramento.
1: WEEI on the call, and they'll pick it up one pitch later.
3: All right, here's Contreras. Would you be surprised at all if they went back-to-back?
5: Nope.
3: Pitch is swung on and driven high and deep in the left field. It is gone! Back-to-back! Abreu and Contreras, are you kidding me? And it is 5-4 Red Sox!
1: Would you be surprised at all if they went back-to-back? Nope. And there goes Contreras, his 23rd home run of the season. Sonny Gray on the mound. He was the A's first-round pick back in 2011. Rebounded from what was his first outing of the season. He went 7 innings this evening for his 13th win of the season. Plenty of afternoon games on Thursday. The Yankees 3.5 games back on the Rays in the AL East. They were taking on the White Sox, and it was a stellar outing on the mound for both sides in Chicago. Chicago starter Sean Burke, he didn't allow a run on 3 hits, struck out 10, walked 2 in 6 innings, while New York starter Ryan Weathers, he didn't allow a run on 3 hits through 7 innings, struck out 4, walked 3. His pitch count, 106. So here's the deal. No runs scored until the 10th, tied at 1 in the 11th.
3: The 3-0. It is high! And the game is over! Tristan Peters with a game-ending walk. Boy, Christmas has come early in the last 2 days playing these Yankees. They have been very giving. Because of it.
1: And they were giving that walk-off walk, the team's first walk-off walk since August 5th of 2015 for the White Sox. That is that call on ESPN 1000. White Sox have their 9th walk-off win of the season. The Yankees, second straight day losing to the White Sox in extra innings. They've lost 5 straight games overall that have gone into extras. Here's Skipper Aaron Boone after the loss.
6: We have scored record points. The story is not, the pitchers again did their job. Obviously, Stormy was great to get us going. The bullpen was good, including Cruz. Just score. That's the story, the beginning and end of it. We got to find a way.
7: Do you think that you guys need a better?
6: I don't know, Randy. It doesn't matter. I'm not going to play the speculative game every single day now. What's going to happen Monday will happen or not happen. We have to score better. We have to do a better job offensively, period, and not looking over our shoulders for anyone. We have to find a way.
1: No clouds for Weathers, but there are also no runs for him either. Yankees 1-8 in extras this season. That's the worst in Major League Baseball. Well, we got some great pitching as well for the Twins and the Royals. Royals starter Noah Cameron dominated for 8 scoreless innings. He carried a no-no into the 7th, left with a 3-0 lead. Bullpen could not finish the job. Twins had 2 out, bottom 9, bases loaded for Cody Clemens. He was behind 0-2 in the count.
20: The pitch swung on and hit high in the air. Deep right center field for Cody Clemens towards the big wall, and it's gone for a game-winning grand slam. And Cody Clemens has fulfilled the prophecy, and the Twins walk off the Royals for the second time in three dramatic games.
1: All hail King Cody on the Treasure Island Baseball Network. Clemens had the ultimate grand slam, but according to him, is it his ultimate accomplishment in his career?
5: Number one, for sure. I mean, I've never had a walk-off home run in the big leagues. And for it to be a grand slam is kind of just like icing on the cake. So, yeah, I'd rank it top for sure. That's stuff that you dream about, you know, stuff like that when you're a little kid. That's what you envision doing. And so that was awesome.
1: Now, when it comes to the American League, all of those teams, they're chasing the Rays out of Tampa Bay, looking to win their third straight series, wrapping three against the Texas Rangers, tied at two into the eighth, two out, no one on for Cedric Mullins. He's got the first pitch swinging.
9: Swinging a fly ball down the left field line towards the corner, giving chase Langford back near the wall. This one jumps over the Crawford cutout. It's a home run for Cedric Mullins to the opposite field. It just missed the pole and went over the 315 sign. The Rays have taken a 3-2 lead.
1: Here's the thing. It is muddy. It is messy when it comes to the American League anyone's game. Cedric Mullins, seventh career go-ahead home run in the eighth inning or later. That's his second this season. And get this, the Rays are 12-1 this season when Mullins hits a home run. The Rays have won eight of their last 10 after that five-game losing streak. And they've got 64 wins, tied for second most before that, before August 1st in franchise history, trailing only 2023 with 65 wins. So the Rays in the mix, everybody in the mix as the trade deadline approaches. Here's Doug Glanville, ESPN MLB analyst, on how that's shaken out.
10: Well, I see teams that are going to make a lot of moves, you know, and it may not be the traditional I'm trying to win the trade. There's much more of like a lateral win-win type of scenario. And you mentioned those three teams. Well, they're in the same division. Mm-hmm. So they're also looking at like, all right, how do we get better than the teams we're going to compete a lot against? And so when you think of the Guardians, you think of the Twins, even teams like the Astros, a lot of these divisions in the American League are bunched up. Mm-hmm. And the question is it just like mediocrity or is it just parity? And the exposure that's going to come out of this is like, okay, who's really trying to push through? Because you might have teams with the same record, and one is just like fire selling, and the other's trying to get in. And it depends on where your organization is at the time, because sometimes you just want to get in because it's been a long time, and other times you want to make a move to say, I'm only going to do this if I'm going to win a division. Mm-hmm. So these teams in the American League in particular are going to expose all of this in the next couple of days.
1: Meanwhile, the Dodgers just beat the Mariners 6-2 for their second straight win. We'll have some highlights from that game coming up later in the hour. Right now, you're listening to SportsCenter all night on ESPN Radio, Sirius XM, Channel 80. 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NFL training camp day two, and that is 2 days too late for Baker Mayfield bargaining with the Bucks.
11: It's disappointing. It's, you know, I'm not the first one to go through it like this. This is kind of historically how they've done negotiations, which is disappointing when you think you're a cornerstone of the franchise to be treated like that. But disappointing. I know I'm no dummy. I know the contract and salary cap, what's going on. Franchise tag isn't exactly in play for them. It'd be a lot of dead money. So it is what it is, and like I said, unfortunate, but I'm excited. I'm in the best shape I've ever been in a really good place, and I'm feeling really confident with the staff that Todd's put together that we're going to have a really, really good team.
1: Baker Mayfield, he wanted his contract settled with the Tampa Bay Buccaneers before he got going in training camp. Well, he's there at training camp, not a holdout, not a hold in, but he doesn't plan to answer any more questions about those negotiations moving forward. So ESPN's Jeremy Fowler made sure to get, well, all of them in on Thursday.
2: Baker, you've we're used words like disrespected, disappointed, undervalued when it comes to your contract. What value did the team place on you that made you feel that way?
12: I mean, it was all three, between years, average, and guarantees. Probably the most disappointing is years. Didn't get offered anything over two. And so when you're told you're a franchise quarterback and they handle it otherwise, that's disappointing. So felt like I earned that. It's not a poor me pity party over here. It is what it is, and so that's why I said the deadline was training camp. Focused on the team, focused on getting better and trying to give this team a better chance to win a Super Bowl.
2: What was the reasoning for that?
12: I don't know why I wasn't there. So I can't give an explanation.
2: You've said you're a franchise quarterback. You've shown that. Do you believe, and did you make a stance that you belong in that, you know, top 10 range, $50+ million? That's sort of the market and where you are.
12: Yeah, and I told them, I said it publicly, I was never trying to reset the market. I know where I fit in on that. I'm not over-realistic on that, but it's also, I know, just to be compensated, put in that category, and salary cap keeps going up. The guys that are going to re-sign next year, it's going to look a lot different. So at the end of the day, it'd probably be still right about top 15 next year this time, but it's unfortunate they failed to recognize that.
2: How far away were they from that range?
12: Pretty far.
2: Did you consider a holdout, just considering the incredible leverage a established starting quarterback would have?
12: No, because I know I got a bad taste in my mouth from last year, and I know the potential this group has. It's still, for me, the most important thing is winning and making sure that I'm a team-first guy, and I wanted our guys to know that, and then I was dead serious about it, so never considered a holdout, hold in. I want to win ball games. I want to play with these guys. It's a special group, and that's why it feels like home. Yeah.
2: And then you mentioned the potential of this team. How do you quantify that? Like, what can it look like if everybody stays healthy and is clicking on all cylinders?
12: Yeah, it's potential is always just potential on paper, and we have that for sure. You know, last year, kind of fighting an uphill battle. None of our starting five offensive linemen on paper not once played a snap together, so it's hard to win in this league without those big boys. But, you know, we went through a lot of that, and we had a lot of guys play that probably weren't supposed to. So we have depth up front, got depth in the defensive line, some new additions, and so I'm excited about that.
2: Yeah. Have you been forced at all to think about free agency, other teams, any of those possibilities?
12: No, and that was kind of the big issue was, like, I want to be present where my feet are at. I am a Buccaneer right now. I am the quarterback for this team. How can I lead the best way possible? How can I win as many games as possible, and how can we win a Super Bowl?
2: And you've gone through this before, like you said, went through it in Cleveland, played well multiple spots, and here you are. You know, how have you processed what that means and why that is happening despite the play you put on the tape?
12: I don't know. There could be a lot of factors, but all I know is I can control what I can, and that's being the best possible quarterback for the Bucs and the best leader possible for this organization.
1: Now, Mayfield, of course, led the Bucs to back-to-back NFC South titles in 23-24. Injuries derailed those three-peat hopes back in 25, but renewed hopes for 2026. If anything, it's a gamble for the Bucs to see if he can up his value. And as for if he'll entertain offers during training camp or during the season, Mayfield said, well, his agent can bring them to him, but he knows his agent won't bug him unless it's something that is what he believes to be a competitive value. Hardly the only players still looking to iron out their contracts, though. 2023 first rounders, a couple of them, Atlanta Falcons running back Bijan Robinson and Detroit Lions running back Jahmyr Gibbs. Gibbs missed his second straight day of practice. Dan Campbell, Lions head coach, weighs in on how he's feeling about that.
13: I'll just leave it this. You guys know how I feel, how we feel about Gibbs, and what the team feels about him. And I'll leave it at that. Listen, all the other stuff, my job is to coach who's out there right now. And I love the kid. But I got a team to coach right now. And listen, whatever all this at some point here, it'll get done. It's going to get done. I'm not even sweating it.
1: Gibbs, Robinson, they could reset the running back market with their deals. Currently, it's Saquon Barkley setting the standard. He's the NFL's highest paid running back, with his contract worth an annual average of about $20.6 million. Well, coming up 23 days out from college football kickoff, but the games, they have already begun at Big Ten Media Days. 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
1: One more day until you can say college football starts this month. An Indiana head coach, the defending champions, Kurt Cignetti, well, he's getting everybody fired up at Big Ten Media Days.
27: The Big Ten is the best league in football, and a lot of really good football teams. It's hard to win on the road. Very physical football teams, very well coached. It definitely prepares you for the playoffs. There's no doubt about it. The numbers speak for themselves. I mean, we don't run a hype machine up here in the Midwest. We believe everything's earned, not given. And when we fall short, we say we fell short. We don't cry a river, whine, and complain.
1: That's what you call poking the bear, the bulldogs, or, I don't know, grabbing the bull by its long horns, right? Later on SportsCenter, he referenced it as that conference down south. Give him a little credit, too. Big Ten teams back-to-back back-to-back national champions, Cignetti's. Hoosiers, of course, the defending. But staying up north, Ian Fitzsimmons of ESPN Radio's Amber and Ian, he's been at Big Ten Media Days, caught up with the new Michigan head coach, Kyle Whittingham.
3: Michigan head coach Kyle Whittingham. It just sounds so weird, man. I've known you 25 years. What's it like for you?
4: It was a big adjustment, a big change, but I'll tell you what, the University of Michigan is a special place now. It's got the history, the tradition, the resources, the academics. It doesn't really want for anything. I mean, it's a place where it's the one of the standard bearers of college football.
3: I never dreamed that you leave the Wasatch Front.
4: Well,
3: so yeah, I know. I mean, so like again,
4: nothing lasts forever. Yeah.
3: What was it about continuing? Because you have this family, you have everything. You know, I know you love the Harley. I know you love skiing. I know you love hiking and fishing.
4: Yeah.
3: I know Ann Arbor's got some of that.
4: Yeah.
3: But that was home for you for the better part of 40 years.
4: You're right.
3: Fire away, man. Why?
4: The allure of winning a national championship, being able to compete for that every single year is something that I think every coach would jump at the opportunity of.
3: How much was the thought of missing the whistle?
4: Part of it. But and I feel like I really, at the time, felt like I had a lot of gas left in the tank. But we had done just about everything we could do at Utah. It was time for an opportunity for someone else to lead the program. And if the right team had not called, I wouldn't be coaching right now. But there was about 6 or 8 teams that if I got the call, I was definitely going to be interested.
3: And Michigan was obviously
4: top of that list.
3: What do you have? Because your teams, man, you're built from the guts out. What do you have in this group coming in as a first-year head coach?
4: Well, I think we've got the makings of just that. We've got a physical front on both sides of the ball, which is our calling card in Utah. We've got a running back room that's as good as any in the country. And Jordan Marshall and Savion Hyder and Bryson Kuzdahl. And so it's a situation where Michigan football and what it has been and what it was in its heyday falls right in line with what we expect now.
1: And when it comes to, that conference, down south, the SEC, of course, those Cignetti's words. Texas head coach Steve Sarkisian joined the Rich Eisen show to talk about, what else, Arch Manning?
5: I really don't think he cares about what somebody says about him, some being good, some being bad. There's people out there who still think he's going to be the first pick in the draft. There's still people out there who still think he's going to win the Heisman Trophy. But there's plenty of other people who think he may not be. And that's okay, too. I just don't think it moves the needle for him. And I think it takes that experience of wearing the weight of the name on his back and wearing the weight of the name on the front of his jersey to understand that he still has to put that jersey on every Saturday. And the opinions of others are really irrelevant to his preparation, to his work ethic, to his drive, to the type of leader he is in that locker room, ultimately to the way he plays.
1: Steve Sarkisian on the Rich Eisen Show. Well, we've got eyes on the Major League Baseball trade deadline. That's set for Monday, but that deadline is Sunday in the WNBA. Five-time All-Star guard Kelsey Plum on Thursday said she's not taking anything personal amid some growing speculation that the Los Angeles Sparks could move her before that trade deadline. But we got 3 games on the schedule on Thursday evening, a marquee matchup between the last 2 WNBA champs. Of course, that's the New York Liberty and Las Vegas Aces. Aces holding a 2-point lead with under a minute to play.
6: New York has won 3 straight close ball games. This one's tightening up against their rival, Wilson.
7: Asia Wilson with her 30-second bucket right here, taking her time, absorbing the contact, spinning, and finishing.
1: Asia Wilson, 33 points, 10 rebounds. Jackie Young added 27 points, 9 assists, just shy of a double-double. Chelsea Gray, she added 16 before fouling out. And of note, Brianna Stewart on the other side, she had 26 points and 11 rebounds for New York and moved into 10th on the WNBA's career scoring list. Stewart has 6,588 points. She made a basket in the lane early in the third, moving her past Candace Parker. Now, some teams, they were going to be the unlucky ones on the end of Nafisa Collier's season debut. The Toronto Tempo, they drew the shortest of straws back-to-back, 15 against Tempo on Tuesday in her debut, and 16 tonight. Collier, Olivia Miles, and Courtney Williams, they each had 16 points. Though this was the first time in Miles' WNBA career that she did not have an assist. The Lynx have 9 straight wins, tied for longest in franchise history in the last 10 seasons, and they improved to 24-6. So, coming up, what matters more to Baker Mayfield, time or money? And we go around the league for day 2 of NFL training camp.
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1: We're still cooking here on Sports Center All Night. We've got your half-hour headlines, Major League Baseball trade deadline just 3 days out. How are things shaking up for those buyers, sellers? Tarek Skubal, what's the sweepstakes for him? And And we've got day two of NFL training camp. That is in the books. What's the story shaping up to be so far? Well, the biggest story of day two, anyway, coming out of Tampa Bay's camp and Baker Mayfield.
13: Baker, you've used words like disrespected, disappointed, undervalued when it comes to your contract. What value did the team place on you that made you feel that way?
14: I mean, it was all three, between years, average, and guarantees. Probably the most disappointing is years. Didn't get offered anything over two. And so when you're told you're a franchise quarterback and they handle it otherwise, that's disappointing. So I felt like I earned that. It's not a poor me pity party over here. It is what it is, and so I said the deadline was training camp. Focused on the team, focused on getting better and trying to give this team a better chance to win a Super Bowl.
13: You've said you're a franchise quarterback, you've shown that. Do you believe, and did you make a stance that you belong in that, you know, top 10 range, $50+ million? That's sort of the market and where you are.
14: Yeah, and I told them, I said it publicly, I was never trying to reset the market. I know where I fit in on that. I'm not over realistic on that, but it's also, I know, just to be compensated, put in that category, and salary cap keeps going up. The guys that are going to re-sign next year, it's going to look a lot different. So at the end of the day, it'd probably be still right about top 15 next year this time, and but it's unfortunate they failed to recognize that.
13: How far away were they from that range?
14: Pretty far.
1: And Mayfield has a laundry list of reasons that they haven't gotten a deal done. First and foremost, he doesn't like the structure of the contract, says it wasn't suitable, mainly in that guaranteed money space. But he's also adamant, you heard him there, about wanting a longer commitment than 2 years. If he's to be the franchise quarterback, well, a commitment over 2 years is what he's looking for. And in that money conversation, Mayfield used comps like Green Bay's Jordan Love at $55 million per year. You've got Trevor Lawrence in Jacksonville, $55 million per year. Brock Purdy, $53 million out of San Fran. So Mayfield and Mayfield's camp, they feel like he's among the best bargain players in recent years, and they're looking to get that money up there. But what is the kind of message that the Bucs are sending to Mayfield? Here's Marcus Spears, ESPN NFL analyst on NFL Live.
15: But Tampa, to me, is signaling it's not what we said. We do not think you are the answer for this franchise if you're offering me a contract only 2 years. Because quarterbacks that are franchise guys and the way the franchise looks at them, they offer them more than the 2 year deal after they've done what Baker has done as star quarterback for them.
1: So that's the years, but what about the money? Also on NFL Live, you've got Mita Kimes weighing in on that $50 million price tag.
16: There's very few quarterbacks who make middle-class money. It's a small list of guys between $20 and $50 million average per year. It's either $50 million and up, or guys on rookie deals and journeymen, and very little in between. And I think we hear 50 and up, and we think top 10 quarterback. But the reality is, that's not quite true. It really is. If you are an above average quarterback and you're up, you're probably going to make more than $50 million a year. So I understand why Baker, who I do think is an above average quarterback, feels that he deserves that much.
1: As for if he can make a deal during the season, Mayfield says unless it's competitive, he doesn't expect his agent to bring him that deal. But no, this will not impact his season. If anything, it could be a gamble for Tampa Bay, as his price value, depending on how he plays, well, that price tag, it could increase. Mayfield may not be a holdout or in. Notably, though, a few are. Atlanta Falcons running back Bijan Robinson, Detroit Lions running back Jahmyr Gibbs, both missed their second straight days of practice on day two of training camp. Robinson and Gibbs looking to reset that running back market with their deals. As far as Gibbs is concerned, Freddie Coleman thinks that he has every reason to expect that kind of money. Here he is, the host of Freddie and Harry on Bijan Robinson.
18: Pound for pound, I think this guy's the best player in the National Football League. Bijan Robinson, running back of the Atlanta Falcons. 1,478 yards rushing, 5.2 yards a carry, 7 touchdowns. Catching the ball, 79 catches, averaging 10.4 yards per reception. A lot of wide receivers would love those kind of numbers, and he's doing that at the running back position with 4 touchdowns. He's in line for a big contract. And if Michael Penix Jr. can be relatively healthy, those numbers might be

0: on the field without Shohei Ohtani because of knee soreness, but that didn't seem to be much of an issue.
1: 0-1 pitch. Swung on, hammer deep to right field. This ball's back. It is gone. Into the Seattle bullpen. Dalton rushing. A three-run shot for the Dodger catcher. It is 5-0.
0: Dalton rushing had that three-run home run as the Dodgers beat the Mariners 6-2. But Atlanta trying to prove that it can be one of those contenders as well, one of those teams that can catch the Dodgers and give them something to think about in the postseason.
1: Holmquist delivers. 0-2, serve on a line, right center field. It'll splash down for a base hit. Baldwin will score. Acuna jogging home. And Ozzie Albies with a two-strike, two-out, two-run single to give the Braves a 5-3 lead here in the sixth.
0: Ozzie Albies helps lift the Braves over the Washington Nationals 5-4 on Thursday. He was 1-for-3, had that go-ahead 2-RBI single in the sixth inning. It was his 19th go-ahead RBI of the season, tied for fifth in the league. The Braves now have a three-game home win streak, tying their longest of the season. Well, it's always a good day when the Cubs and Cardinals play, even better when we get a chance for some extra innings.
2: The pitch. Line drive down the right field line. That's a fair ball. Cubs take the lead. The ball bounces off the sidewall. Bregman going for two. Slides. He's got a double. Cubs have a 3-2 lead. Alex Bregman delivers.
0: Cubs with their ninth extra inning win of the season. Most in Major League Baseball Thursday. It was their 15th extra inning game, which is tied with the Mets for most in the majors. Bregman had the go-ahead double in the 10th inning, his fifth career go-ahead hit in extra innings, but his first since 2023. The Cubs' first series win at the Cardinals since July of 2023, seventh straight road win of the series, longest active streak in Major League Baseball. The Cubs, they beat the Cardinals 4-2. We've got much more coming up ahead on SportsCenter all night. 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
13: Hey, it's Evan Cullen. Coming up Friday, the Vikings and Falcons are both holding QB competitions in training camp. But has one job already been decided even before it gets started? 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
0: Welcome back to SportsCenter All Night right here on ESPN Radio. Major League Baseball trade deadline continues to tick closer. We got some scores around the league on Thursday. Reds beat the Pirates 3-2 in a walk-off. Mets topped the Marlins 4-2, and the Giants and the Padres locked in 4-1.
14: Two sacks, swings, and there's another one. This one is headed back home to San Francisco. Oh, what a shot! And it is 3-0 Giants.
0: Rookie Daniel Susak, 2-run home run. He had 3 RBI. Robbie Ray pitched 6 impressive innings, winning his 7th straight decision, led the San Francisco Giants to that 4-1 victory over the Padres. They saw their 5-game win streak snapped, dropped 2 games behind in that final National League wild card spot. In the WNBA, the past 2 league champs battled in a nail-biter. Aces topped the Liberty 104-99. Chelsea Gray, she had 16 points before fouling out as she spoke with Prime Video after the game.
15: Chelsea, you had to turn into coach at the end there, and I saw you just getting into that timeout. What did you see at the end that eventually turned into that steal from Jackie?
16: They're going to try to get a look for Sabrina or Sui from beyond the arc. So just staying present and up to touch and getting through it. I know Jackie would read the situation for sure.
15: Yes, you fouled out, but I want to talk about the trust between you and as well as your coach, Becky Hammond. For her to draw that play coming out of timeout, what does it say about the relationship that's transferred on the floor?
16: And we've been with each other for a long period of time, so we have that built-in chemistry and that built-in trust. It doesn't just happen overnight, so super proud of this group and our trust within each other to get that done.
15: You talk about the cohesion, the chemistry, and the time that it takes. Is that what shows up for you when you think about these games that get close, but you are still able to find a way, and especially if you have someone like Asia Wilson on the floor?
16: It happens with little moments, whether it's help side, the defense, passing it one more, rebounding, boxing out. It's all the little things that sometimes don't show up in the stat sheet that we do for each other that gets the big picture done.
15: And last one for you, because I think, well, the last time you're on the floor, Asia makes that big bucket, and you're back in the background just hyping her up. Is there anything she still does that surprises you?
16: Man, I'm blessed to be around her every day. I don't think we should or nobody should get satisfied with seeing greatness. We got to live it out and cherish it while they're still playing and giving their flowers now. So, I'm going to scream, yell, kick, whatever I got to do with Asia Wilson on the floor.
0: All right, so a win for the Aces, the Minnesota Lynx. They rolled to a win over the Toronto Tempo, 104-72. And in Chicago, the Sky beat the Sun 94-88 behind Camila Cardoso, she finished with 26 points in 21 minutes. Sun fall to 7-22 on the season. The Sky improved marginally to 10-18. That's your news on SportsCenter All Night. 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
0: On the south side of Chicago, Tristan Peters drew a bases-loaded walk as the White Sox won their second straight extra-inning game versus the Yankees. ESPN 1000.
1: The 3-0. It is high! And the game is over! Tristan Peters with a game-ending walk. Boy, Christmas has come early in the last 2 days playing these Yankees. They have been very giving. Two wins because of it.
4: Number four.
0: A big night from the Aces superstar Asia Wilson, powering Vegas to a 104-99 win against the Liberty on Prime Video.
17: New York has won three straight close ball games. This one tightening up against their rival, Wilson.
18: Asia Wilson. With her 30 seconds bucket right here, taking her time, going to the contact, spinning, and finishing.
4: Number three.
0: The opening game of a four-game series between the Pirates and Reds was a nail-biter as Nathaniel Lowe's walk-off RBI lifted Cincinnati to victory. 700 WLW.
19: The 2-1 pitch to Lowe. Swinging a bouncing ball toward the middle. Shortstop to his left field. Triolo to second one. Back to first. Not in time, and Ellie scores. The Reds walk it off. Lowe beat it out at first, and the Reds are able to get Ellie home from third, and they beat the Pirates 3-2.
4: Number two.
0: Wilson Contreras slugs a go-ahead homer in the eighth to give the Red Sox the 5-4 win over the Athletics on WEEI.
19: All right, here's Contreras. Would you be surprised at all if they went back-to-back? Nope. Pitch is swung on and driven. High and deep.
0: Minnesota, Cody Clemens leads the Twins to a win in grand fashion. Treasure Island Baseball Network.
20: Pitch swung on and hit high in the air. Deep right center field for Cody Clemens towards the big wall, and it's gone for a game-winning grand slam. And Cody Clemens has fulfilled the prophecy, and the Twins walk off the Royals for the second time in three dramatic games.
0: Those are your top sounds. You're listening to SportsCenter All Night here on ESPN Radio. 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

0: number one targets back, Malik Nabers, back at full strength.
1: I got extreme confidence in myself, and I'm not gonna put myself in any spot that I feel like I'm not gonna be better than what I was before. So I don't see myself being what I was before. What I was before, which I saw my rookie year, I felt like that was basic. So, I mean, I got high standards for myself, and I know everybody has high standards for me also. But the standard that I hold myself to is very high, and I feel like whatever that standard that I hold myself to, you'll see sooner or later.
0: And here's Dart on that wide receiver.
2: Well, he definitely has a presence about him. There's an aura that he has on the field that is exhilarating, makes me happy, makes everybody happy, just this team out there. And I think for him, he's had a lot of positives. So we're just going to continue to get him in slowly. And he's doing a great job with how he's attacking his recovery.
0: And under new head coach Harbaugh, well, the words are competitive, different, intense, and they are trying to make things change over there in East Rutherford, New Jersey. So, development is the name of the game in Las Vegas. Kirk Cousins has the reins at QB, and Fernando Mendoza, well, he may have graduated college, but he is all in on studying.
3: I still have a long way out. I feel more comfortable, but I am nowhere near where I need to be, especially with learning the playbook, and I still need to go a lot longer and attack the playbook harder, so I'm still ways away. But I feel like I'm more comfortable from day two, especially from day one. And I'm just trying to do my part, focus on the next rep, and do everything I possibly can to prepare myself to be the best asset I can for my team. And whatever decision is made at the end, that's fantastic, and I'm all for it. I just want the team to win. So that's where I'm at, but I believe that we have so many great players on the team, and there's a heightened sense of urgency.
0: Although sometimes learning and training comes from unlikely sources, and training camp is certainly a chance to hear what the guys have been up to during the off season. Yeah, the best training, if you ask Eric Gall Jr., Bengals tight end, that came from a bit of an unexpected place on a trip to Greece.
4: I was in Greece, and out there the roads are real tight, and I got hit pretty hard, and you know, I got up, but nothing, it didn't faze me enough. It felt great. It was a good hit.
5: You were like crossing the street, or they hit you from behind?
4: I was about to, and you know, it was like one of those weird vehicles, like a three-wheeler, and it kind of just, like, as I looked up, it was like kind of as if I just got stiff blocked.
6: Did it feel like a little dose of football for a second?
4: It really did. Like, I bounced right back up. You know, I had a big scrape on my face. So, you know, I kind of...
6: How fast was it going?
4: I got black. I don't know. As soon as I looked up, I was like about to cross the street. And as soon as he was avoiding somebody, it hit me pretty good. So.
7: How big was that for your confidence?
4: Like, it was really huge. It was huge for my confidence. Like, it was... Like, Drew and them, they're like, dude. I'm like, bro, like, you don't understand. Like, that did a lot of good things for the mental.
0: You know you're missing football when your reaction to getting leveled by a delivery truck is, that was big for my confidence. I can't wait to play. So that's one way to look at it for Eric Gall Jr. with the Cincinnati Bengals, right? But you are listening right now to SportsCenter All Night on ESPN Radio, Sirius XM Channel 80. 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Major League Baseball, it is getting down to the wire for teams trying to prove what they should do when the trade deadline hits on Monday. As far as the Dodgers, well, if anything, it's adding one missing piece, but for them, they're just trying to keep up that consistency. A matchup with the Mariners this evening, and the Mariners a little bit more at stake, trying to stay fighting in that American League wild card picture. Every game is a measuring stick for them, and the Dodgers on the field without Shohei Ohtani because of knee soreness, but that didn't seem to be much of an issue.
8: 0-1 pitch, swung on, hammer deep to right field. This ball's back, it is gone. Into the Seattle bullpen. Dalton rushing. A three-run shot for the Dodger catcher. It is 5-0.
0: Dalton rushing had that three-run home run as the Dodgers beat the Mariners 6-2. But Atlanta trying to prove that it can be one of those contenders as

0: well, one of those teams that can catch the Dodgers and give them something to think about in the postseason.
1: Holmquist delivers. 0-2, serve on a line, right center field. It will splash down for a base hit. Baldwin will score. Acuna jogging home. And Ozzie Albies with a two-strike, two-out, two-run single to give the Braves a 5-3 lead here in the sixth.
0: Ozzie Albies helps lift the Braves over the Washington Nationals 5-4 on Thursday. He was 1-for-3, had that go-ahead 2-RBI single in the sixth inning. It was his 19th go-ahead RBI of the season, tied for fifth in the league. The Braves now have a 3-game home win streak, tying their longest of the season. Well, it's always a good day when the Cubs and Cardinals play, even better when we get a chance for some extra innings.
2: The pitch. Line drive down the right field line. That's a fair ball. Cubs take the lead. The ball bounces off the sidewall. Bregman going for two. Slides. He's got a double. Cubs have a 3-2 lead. Alex Bregman delivers.
0: Cubs with their 9th extra inning win of the season. Most in Major League Baseball Thursday. It was their 15th extra inning game, which is tied with the Mets for most in the majors. Bregman had the go-ahead double in the 10th inning, his 5th career go-ahead hit in extra innings, but his first since 2023. The Cubs' first series win at the Cardinals since July of 2023, 7th straight road win of the series, longest active streak in Major League Baseball. The Cubs, they beat the Cardinals 4-2. We've got much more coming up ahead on SportsCenter all night. 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

0: the team that needs $85 million in dead money. Tua's contract this past offseason, the Miami Dolphins have to eat $100 million in dead money. Now, they split it up over the next 2 years, but you get the point.
1: Yeah.
0: They gave him a contract that the quarterback was never going to be able to live up to. And when you consider the Bucs' position, knowing that they just lost the division to a team in the Carolina Panthers that's on the fence about their own quarterback, who they took with a first overall pick 4 years ago, it makes it hard to go to the place of paying Baker Mayfield the kind of money he's looking for and not knowing whether or not you're going to have the most production at the quarterback position in your own division when every team has significant questions about their quarterback.
2: Perfectly said. When is someone going to say no? It's not that we're rooting against a quarterback making money. It's we're rooting for logic amongst all teams in sports to have the most competitive landscape of games that we can react to. And so a team like Tampa, just for argument's sake, what happens is if you overpay one position, all of these great young players they have can't then also get paid.
1: Which one is more problematic moving forward? Well, I shouldn't say problematic. Let me take a step back. So you bring up the Tua contract and the Russell Wilson contract. Those two organizations and where they are in the wake of those are in vastly different places. The Miami Dolphins are starting from ground zero. Everybody got fired because of that contract, and they have to start over. They have a new head coach, a new GM, and a new quarterback. Denver, we're talking about with the right coach who drafted the right quarterback after that and a team that is built to win a Super Bowl. Denver feels like more of the outlier in the wake of a bad quarterback contract than Miami does. If you swing and miss on giving a quarterback big-time money and it doesn't pan out, most times you got to go back to the starting line. And if you go back to the starting line, we know it's a coin flip when it comes to getting another quarterback. Denver lucked out because they have the right people in place to make that decision. Miami did not. What are the Tampa Bay Bucs going to be? You said they replaced Tom Brady with Baker Mayfield. You don't think they could do it again? Well, a lot of organizations can't do it again. Look at the Minnesota Vikings. Kirk Cousins, Sam Darnold, you didn't get it right with J.J. McCarthy. It doesn't happen all the time where you're just able to replace a quarterback who has stabilized your franchise and who's been productive for you.
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0: old school Carly Rae Jepsen on the rejoin. I wondered if we get a little Rebecca Black, a little Friday, Friday, got to get down on Friday, because it is Friday. ESPN Radio, the ESPN app, Sirius XM, Channel 80, ESPN Plus. He is Mark Sinnoh. I am Randy Scott. ESPN Radio is presented by Progressive Insurance, but we're chumming the waters. We're playing a little call music because we want your calls. 888-729-3776, 888-SAY-ESPN. I know where I'm starting. The Commonwealth of Virginia, my home state. My sister's name is Margaret. Margaret, you're up first.
1: Hi, yes. I'm DC for life. I'm very optimistic about my Dallas Cowboys.
0: Huh?
1: Christian Parker's going to be a great defensive coordinator. Brian Schottenheimer learned from his dad, who was a no-nonsense coach, and he knows how to balance ego with being a player's coach. So I'm more optimistic than I've been in a long time.
0: Please keep Margaret on for 1 second. Margaret, how are you a Dallas Cowboys fan from Virginia?
1: Oh, what can you not be with Roger Staubach and those guys and the great Captain America?
0: You sounded too young to know Roger Staubach, so that's the correct answer. That's the real Captain America. That was my dad's roommate at the Naval Academy.
2: Ooh.
0: Yeah.
2: Wait, what?
0: Yeah, man. Plebe summer.
3: Whoa, whoa, whoa.
2: Whoa, that's awesome.
0: Yep, yep, yep.
3: Look at the secrets we're finding out at the tail end of this program here.
0: Margaret.
3: You didn't know, or is it true? I didn't know your dad went to school with Roger Staubach.
0: That was the only answer that Margaret could have given that makes it accessible acceptable because Virginia is Washington Commanders, Washington football team.
3: Yes,
0: country.
3: Much.
0: I mean, that's what it is. Yeah, no, my dad was class of 65 in Annapolis. And
3: here we go.
0: Yeah, Plebe summer. You know, last name Scott, last name Staubach.
3: How come you didn't go?
0: They just throw them together. Buddy, you and I need to break bread, pour a bottle of wine, and talk this out. Because, yeah, that was a tough conversation with my dad. Let's go. We got to play the hits. Let's go to our guy, Jordan. Jordan's in Texas. Jordan, what's going on? You're on ESPN Radio.
4: Dude, I think Margaret might be your best caller, except for me, of course. I wish she was my grandmother. Hey, Dallas Cowboys, Mark Zinni, I love your list, except Dallas Cowboys are at number 5. They need to be at number 1. Christian Parker, come back in. That 4-2-5 defense, Caleb Downs, best player in the draft, not to mention top 5 quarterback, 2 of the top 5 wide receivers. Only thing I wish they would have done different is I saw Deebo Samuel sign for $7 million for the 49ers. I wish they would have went and got him. He could have helped Jalen Williams at backfield. It would have been awesome. What are we doing? Go get Deebo. We can't do it no more. Randy Scott, by the way, I need a loan, brother. National signing yesterday. I spent way too much money. Kevin Kane, I'm going to call you next week. Borrow some money from you. Love you, man.
0: Love you, Jordan. Appreciate you, buddy. That's great. That's good. He's high on his Dallas Cowboys, and you are too, Zinner. You had him top 5.
3: Yeah, look, it all has to fall into place. And if it doesn't, there'll be a billion people lined up to say, I told you so. You're an idiot. Why would you ever pick them? And even part of me would be like, why did I ever pick them? But objectively, as I look here, as we start this whole training camp season and we start the football season, if you take that logo off the side of their helmet and just put the names out there and just put the roster out there, you can't deny that it looks really good. The problem is that they play with that star on the side of their helmet, so we have this preconceived, you know, notion or this preconceived identity of what they are and how bad they're going to be and that they're never going to actually do anything of worth. Well, I don't live in that world. I look objectively at what this roster is and the coach and say, okay, they're good enough to do this, and I think they are.
0: Yeah, put them in a vacuum and take away the years of pain and the years of falling short.
3: None of that matters.
0: And the dysfunction. You're right. Every year is its own thing. Let's go to Dylan. We have Jordan. We got to go to Dylan in South Dakota. Dylan, what's up, buddy?
5: Hey, good morning, you guys. You're living in a world of male cheerleading professionalism, and you're telling me, Randy, that I'm talking to the dude whose dad was roommates with Starbaugh. You're telling me that?
0: Yeah.
5: This is big time. I can imagine the conversations as you're looking ladders around the neighborhood, getting kicked off racetrack with, the graduate of a dad coming down on you. So, I appreciate the dude that you are today, Randy. Know that you have value just as you are. I want to push back a little bit, Zinno. Why are you so high on the Packers? I'm a Packer fan. I watched last year. I watched Jordan Love getting wiped in a head-to-head against Caleb. I've watched Jordan Love since he went down to Dallas and beat them in the playoffs struggle. It's like, I want to believe in this dude. I'm Fox Boulder. I want to believe, but I don't see it. I don't see it. And then you mentioned the running game. Do we know if Josh Jacobs is going to play? Like, he's got some off-field stuff going, I think. Hopeful, but questions there. That's my question for you, Zeno. Why the Packers? I don't want to believe in the Bears, but I kind of think it's K-9 year, bear down. And finally, on the way out, DK, is Jordan saying you're the money? You're the bank? We can come to you for loans, DK?
2: I'm all
5: money. What's the code?
2: Money.
5: What do we have to do? We're game on for that. You guys have a great day. Appreciate you.
2: Dylan, before you go, where are you riding around? Like, what mile are we on biking? Where are we headed to? What's the ultimate destination?
5: I'm trail jogging and I'm climbing right now. If you guys can't tell, I am low on O2. But Randy, I don't hold up traffic. I have done full Ironman. I've been in shape and I'm trying to get back, brother.
2: Funny,
5: I'm trying to get back.
0: You sound great for trail running. I can't talk to anybody when I run. I can't do it. That's why I can't run with anybody. Like, hey, let's go for a run. And you're like, oh, okay, great. And then like they're like, so here's what I'm thinking for later today. And you're just like. Like, it's, I think they call
3: it
0: yawking.
3: If you can talk while you're running, you're not running that hard.
0: There you go. That's, okay, so I'm at max.
2: Yes, sir.
0: I'm at max capacity.
2: All right, Packers.
0: Real quick, where are we going? What do you guys want to do?
2: We're
0: going
2: to take more calls in the next.
0: Okay, so, all right, so Mark, stay close. Tom as well. Curtis, Ryan, Ruben. Man, we got to, you know what? Mark has a great point about the defending Super Bowl champions. We got to lock in. Because, you know, you didn't have Seattle on your list.
3: No, because I just don't believe that they're going to. That lightning is going to strike twice in a bottle, and Sam Darnold is going to go to back-to-back Super Bowls. If I live in a world where Sam Darnold goes to back-to-back Super Bowls, I have to start reevaluating who I am and what I'm about and a whole bunch of other things.
0: We had back-to-back champions not long ago, but before that, a little bit of a stretch. Okay. All right. I like it. I like that people are calling in. 888-SAY-ESPN, 888-729-3776. We got one open phone line. Fire it up. See if you can have a call that's more coherent than what Dylan just had, trail running at an incline, he said. He said he was low on O2. We see you on the phone lines. He's Mark Zeno. I'm Randy Scott. It is ESPN Radio and the ESPN app.
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26: Brad Stevens. This guy has brought a great organization to Boston, taking over for Danny Ainge. He said specifically at this press conference when he got Paul George, we don't want two players taking up 70% of the salary cap. You currently have two players taking up 70% of the salary cap for the next 2 years. Go give the deal you got for Jaylen Brown to the Clippers. Take Kawhi. Who cares what happens after that?
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6: The countdown has begun as the Vegas Golden Knights will be hosting the Chicago Blackhawks on Tuesday, September 29th at the Fortress to start Season 10 of the franchise. So think cool, Fox. 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

0: right? Yeah. Arthur's gone. That's right. Mike McCarthy's the man there now. And then Rodgers at the Patriots one more time. One last time. Before the Bengals and then the Browns right there. 844-204-RICH being the number to dial here on the program. Let's go to Jason in New Hampshire. What's up, Jason?
1: What's up?
0: What's up, buddy?
1: I'm on.
0: You are.
1: This is my first step into my career change here. You know, some people like to practice pitching windups in the mirror. I'm practicing the ad reads, you know, that Rich Eisen does so beautifully.
0: All right. What's on your mind, bud?
1: Well, I'd like to do the win-loss for the Bottlenose Boys down in Miami.
0: So you want to do a Dolphins win-loss game? Ooh. All right, let's do it.
1: Yeah, I'm a bit of a fish out of water. You know, my dad was a bandwagon Marino guy back in the day, so okay. He set me up for failure.
0: Well, the only one I have here is, I guess, what, a 14-year-old from Georgia named Harry gave the Dolphins a big-time insane record of, what I guess, 14-3. So let's see what we got here. Jason in New Hampshire. What happens when the Dolphins open up in Las Vegas?
1: Vegas. Lost.
0: Okay. Then you're at San Francisco.
1: At San Francisco. We just got Debo back. Lost.
0: 0-2, home for the Chiefs.
1: Home for the Chiefs? Those boys are going to try to run it back again. Lost.
0: 0-3 at the Vikings.
1: Vikings. Quarterback battle there. Yeah, we don't cover running quarterbacks well at all. I know it's going to be kind of a loss.
0: 0-4, home for the Bengals.
1: Bengals revamped on defense. But maybe we can... loss.
0: 0-5 at the Jets.
1: I'm going to go with your boy that called a couple days ago. Loss.
0: Okay. 0-6, home for the Patriots.
1: Home for the Patriots. That's a win.
0: That a boy. There we go. There we go. Jeff Hafley's first career win against Brockman's Patriots. And you know crazy things happen.
2: You're in New England, bro.
0: Miami.
2: Come on.
0: Lions at Dolphins. You got the Lions.
1: Lions at Dolphins. Ooh, you know what? I'm going to flip a little bit here because I think the Lions are on a downward turn. That's a W.
0: That's two games in a row at the Colts.
1: Colts. Danny Jones. Fresh contract. Oh, I lost.
0: 2-7 at the Bills.
1: Oh, at the Bills. Ooh, definite loss right there.
0: 2-8, home for the Jets.
1: Home for the Jets. Oh, coming back around? No way. Win.
0: 3-8 at the Broncos.
1: The Broncos. You know, I'm very down on the Broncos. I think they're going to finish a lot lower than people think this year. However, I will take that as a loss.
0: All right, 3-9, home for the Bears.
1: Home. Man, I do like Caleb Williams. I do like the way he threw that fourth down. Fourth down and forever. I got to go to loss.
0: Three, okay. You got 3-10 now at the Packers.
1: Jeff, going against it. Oh, he knows. Everyone's talking about Jordan Love, MVP. No, he knows his boy. That's a win.
0: All right, that's four wins now. What do you got? Let's finish up strong real quick. You don't have much time. Chargers at Dolphins.
1: I know I don't. Say again?
0: Chargers.
1: Chargers. That's a loss because I'm really high on them with my boy Mike McDaniel.
0: Home for the Bills.
1: Loss.
0: And then at the Patriots.
1: Oh, yeah, I mean, we're tanking for our standing at that point, loss.
0: 4-13, Jason in New Hampshire. Thanks for the call, Jason in New Hampshire.
2: And with the first pick in the 2027 draft?
0: 4-13 would be, I don't know if 4-13 would be good enough for
2: That'd
0: first
2: right.
0: overall pick, pal.
3: Seems like a tiebreaker.
0: That's such a bummer of a way to go right into the weekend, don't you think? August is here.
2: Wow.
0: Let's go, baby.
2: Let's go.
0: Trade deadline over the weekend. When stuff's going to pop?
3: It seems like Sunday night.
0: When we're back here on Monday, is Tarek Skubal the Dodger, yes or no?
2: No.
3: I mean, I hope
0: I think he is.
2: Let's go.
0: Jeff Passan said the only way Tarek Skubal is not a Dodger is that the price goes so far up the Dodgers get insulted.
3: Insult them, please.
2: Insult them.
0: If at some point they're just going to say sold, we don't want to pay them that much.
3: That's frustrating.
0: Do the Dodgers even get another ace to go along with?
3: With Skubal?
0: Yeah.
3: Oh, my goodness.
0: Freddie Peralta got scratched from the Mets start. See you later, Freddie.
3: Yeah,
0: it was a great run. Yeah. It was a great run. Yeah, man.
3: Well,
2: we'll look back fondly at Peralta.
0: Leaving a Mets town. Jeez.
3: Maybe Lindor, too.
2: He's going to miss.
0: To you?
2: Lindor's not going anywhere.
0: Go to you? So you go to the Red Sox?
2: He's staying. I'll take him or Abrams. He's a lifer.
0: I'm sure you'll take him. It's the only thing, like, will your owner open up the Velcro enough? Well, no, that's when the Red Sox have made a trade.
3: There it is.
0: That'll wrap up this edition of the Rich Eisen Show. We'll chat again on Monday, unless it's Disney Plus. That's in a sec.
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23: I'm Ed Benkin. Training camp continues around the NFL, and several teams continue to deal with injuries. One of them is with the Falcons, where quarterback Tua Tagovailoa is proceeding cautiously while dealing with what is being called a tweak in his back. Tua insisted it's not serious, but there's no timetable as far as when he will be ready to return to full practice. Baker Mayfield is healthy with the Buccaneers, but quarterback is looking for a new contract. Right now, he has not been happy with what the team has offered him.
24: Between years, average, and guarantees, probably the most disappointing is years. Didn't get offered anything over two. And so when you're told you're a franchise quarterback and they handle it otherwise, that's disappointing. So felt like I earned that. It's not a poor me pity party over here.
23: Mayfield was on the last year of his current deal. In baseball, the Mets sent left-handed reliever A.J. Minter to the Twins in exchange for a pair of minor leaguers. Shohei Ohtani is expected to be back in the Dodgers lineup tonight after taking off last night. He continues to deal with a knee injury. Dodgers open up a series with the Red Sox tonight. Bottom of the third at Wrigley, Yankees and Cubs are scoreless. College basketball, Wichita State has given head coach Paul Mills a 3-year contract extension.
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29: Huh? Time to snatch some crumbs.
28: It's time to snatch some crumbs, Harry. You know what, fellas? Y'all are so damn good it don't make no sense. But, Harry, I'm going to challenge you to a sing-off. And, Freddie, I want you to pray for the Iowa Cowboys, please.
27: Crumb Snatcher wants to win the battle karaoke between you and him.
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27: 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We call it the Harry Crumb Snatcher Tabernacle
29: Man,
27: choir.
29: We snatching crumbs all over the U.S.
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He's Harry Douglas and Freddie Goldman on ESPN Radio, the ESPN app, SiriusXM Channel 80. Don't forget about us on ESPN Plus. So who's it going to be? Who's it going to be? Who's that Super Bowl contender that you believe may turn out to be a disappointment? I gave my top five. Rams were one, Bears were two, Ravens were three, Broncos were four, Cowboys were five. What say you about just give us one? That's all we need, because sometimes one is all you need. At 888-SAY-ESPN, 888-729-3776. Big Joiner, baby, from one of our favorites down in the ATL, Atlanta. Big Joiner, what Super Bowl contender is primed for a disappointing season, brother?

0: still gets it on time either. Willie Ramirez for your Friday Cofield and Company, joined, of course, by Alex White. I think the true star is in the house this week with us, James, for our closing out the week with Cofield and Company. Alex, how are you?
1: I appreciate that. I'm doing good. I'm excited to be here. Well, we've got a lot to talk about for the next 3 hours. So
0: I know it's been a minute since we've done the show. I personally think that we have the best chemistry out of everybody, but that's just me. Bias, right?
1: No, I mean, I agree. I would think people that would text in would say the same, so.
0: Yeah. So, it's been a busy week between the Aces coming back from the All-Star weekend, Raiders kicking off training camp, UNLV kicking off training camp, trade deadlines coming up in the MLB and WNBA, just a lot of stuff to absorb. Before we get into this, how do you spend this last week of July getting ready? Because not only that, but like we're going to talk about what you have coming up in a little bit, but you also do your own power ratings. You do a lot of stuff in terms of the sports betting. And how do you spend this last week? Do you gear up and prep yourself? Have you prepped yourself? Or are you trying to do as little as possible to sort of get some sanity before the madness begins?
1: Yeah, the madness has definitely begun. Trying to fine-tune all the power ratings. And if you look out there in the market, you kind of get an idea, too, with all the win totals or the odds to win the national championship where they have these certain teams. And, I mean, really this year I feel like it's a little better with the transfer portal and only the one time, right? And then you kind of knew where everybody was. So I still have a lot of work, I'm going to be honest. But I do feel pretty good. Making sure you know where everybody is in the coaching carousel and, you know, all those important pieces, the coordinators and everything, and then looking at the schedules, that's super important too, right? Because some teams have to play all the best teams in their conference, and some teams have a very favorable schedule, so that's definitely going to come into play too. But, yeah, I'm excited. What about you? How is all your prep, and how are you feeling?
0: Well, coming off of a major leg surgery in April, I've just spent the summer but doing nothing but getting ready. So, I mean, the last couple of weeks has been somewhat eventful and just kind of gearing up for it, you know, in the busy time and getting back in the flow of walking normal, right? Walking without a brace and now walking normal with feeling. Well, people are like, you're going to have to, the PT and surgeon, you're going to have to retrain your leg to walk again. I'm like, what does that mean? Like, you see videos sometimes of these stories on ESPN and during college game day, right, that Tom Rinaldi's doing that bring people to tears, you know, and someone who's trying to walk between two bars and they're wild, like, I'm going, is it going to be like that? Is it going to be like this? So I kind of get the gist of it. I understand it. I listened to Max Crosby's audio earlier this week about how hard it was for him mentally in terms of just sleeping and with a brace you would have never guessed. So, of course, I'm not a pro athlete, but you know what? When it's all said and done, after you go under the knife, I don't care what profession you do, it can affect you the same way, and we're all the same in terms of being human beings. And let me tell you, it is not ideal when you have to have one of those braces that your leg's locked in, and when they say you can't remove it, they literally, you're in that thing because you run the risk of, if you take it off, like a lot of people say, most accidents happen near their house, like within a mile from their home, or in the home. The surgeon was telling me a lot of people will take that brace off. They think they can manage, and then their leg buckles, and you re-injure what you had repaired. So that's been it for me. But 29 days until UNLV football kicks off. Alex, once again, it's Alex White, Willie Ramirez, Cofield and Company, James running the show. We don't know where Cofield is, and we'll just let him have another day off. UNLV is going to host Memphis. Memphis had a lot of turnover, including at the top. Alex, tell us about the Tigers.
1: Well, Cofield was out there, right, for a few of these first days for UNLV,
0: he's been working,
1: getting a lot of audio and stuff, and checking in, and it is so fun to watch all those videos and watching Dan Mullen. It's like, is this the head coach of a D1 football? Because he just looks so light and like he is having so much fun. So that is great to see. Looking at the Memphis Tigers, I am very intrigued by this matchup, and I love the fact that UNLV gets to play on week zero, so they'll get more eyes on them and they get to host. And Memphis, I mean, if it would have been last year, it would have been like, I think, a bigger deal, a bigger setup leading into it, but there is a lot of turnover going into this year. Is it Charles Huff now the head coach, and they still have a quarterback battle going on there in Memphis? It's Marcus Stokes and Aaron Nolan, and Stokes coming from D2, did play well, did play a lot, and then Aaron Nolan, not a lot, but he is coming from some big universities. He sat behind Will Howard at Ohio State, and then he went to South Carolina behind Lenora Sellers. So,
0: and when you have something like that, right, when you have a guy coming in that, you know, had to play from behind at bigger schools, and a guy that's coming up from, you know, a lower level, lower tier school, there's a chip on the shoulder. There's something to prove. So whoever wins that battle, they haven't solved that chip because now they want to prove themselves in the first game, and that game happens to be at Allegiant. So what exactly can we expect that you know of from these two guys?
1: Well, you know, last year Memphis was a very up-tempo offense and quick, but now, of course, with the turnover, with the coaching, got to look into that a little bit more with Charles Huff and coming over from Southern Miss. If I am correct, I feel like they were pretty up-tempo as well, but we'll double-check that. It does make it interesting, though. You got to imagine UNLV preparing their defense to see either of these guys, right, or potentially both.
0: Yeah, and you want to – you also, you're not only going to bring your style when you come over to take over, but you want to make sure that it's adaptable to what your quarterback's going to do, the guy that's going to win it, what his strengths are. So it'll be interesting to see, as you said, how UNLV's defense adapts. Dan Mullen, you know, we heard some sound from him the other day on the quarterback evaluation with Jackson Arnold and Alex Orji. From Steve had talked about that. And I think what we're gonna see from UNLV is what he mentioned was you have a bigger guy who's gonna be a lot of north south running if he's moving, if he's not throwing the ball, if he's not vertical. And I had felt and I had mentioned that, you know, they're gonna have to get used to going east west and moving side to side and using the sidelines to their advantage, especially against some of these bigger, thicker opponents. You don't wanna be trying to challenge a defensive line and whatnot. So, I think it's a good test to start the season in terms of playing a team like Memphis. In what do you expect to see in week one from UNLV?
1: I mean, love to see this momentum continue, definitely. And I think Mullen has definitely built a physical culture there, so I mean, right off the bat, you definitely want to see them winning the battles in the trenches, right? But yeah, I don't know. I'm intrigued. I think that Jackson Arnold should fit in nicely here, right? And him coming over from playing in the SEC for a couple years, so
0: yeah.
1: I don't want to set the expectations too high, but they're kind of there.
0: Yeah, and don't forget that the Mountain West, this is a new look Mountain West, right? Where, you know, the traitors, if you will, that went over to the new Pac-12. So, I mean, it is a new look. UNLV has a chance. There's still some holdovers, but UNLV has a chance to do something special. I'll be honest with you, the team I'm looking forward to most watching is North Dakota State.
1: Yeah.
0: I want to see their inclusion in the Mountain West. The fact that it's their probationary period in the FBS was waived, and they'll be able to contend for a title. It's going to have a chip on a lot of team shoulders, and it's going to put a chip on their shoulder to prove that they belong. So we're going to discuss that in a little bit. We got Mark McMillan on the show. We got Matt Neverett, voice of the UNLV Rebels. Grillin' Mark McMillan is going to talk to us. He's been out at the camp. Both of them knows UNLV football and Raiders football well. But when we come back on the other side, Sam Gordon, back in town. He's been back for about a month. You don't know Sam. He was with the Review Journal, left us for a couple of years to cover the Golden State Warriors. We're glad to have him back in Vegas because he is your new beat writer for the Raiders at the Las Vegas Review Journal. He is next to talk Raiders week one of training camp.
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4: Accident on the Southern Beltway that's showing eastbound before St. Rose Parkway. Also Tropicana eastbound after Swenson. and Lake Mead Parkway eastbound at Eastgate.
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23: Yeah, I think it's just to be expected. That's who he is. I know when we line up there in a team period, and he could just ruin a play at any moment, you know, in a good way for the Raiders. So it's not just installing plays. It's you're also installing plays, and, oh, by the way, where's Max? Those are things normally you think about in a game plan situation. Sometimes you got game plan practice just to get playoff.
0: Sounds of first-year Raiders coach Clint Kubiak. It is week one of the training camp. Willie Ramirez, along with Alex White, James steering the ship in the Finley Toyota Studios, ESPN Las Vegas. So, Alex, NFL is ready to roll. I can't even believe it. You know why? Because it's been how many months since the Super Bowl, and it seems like the season has never taken a day off because the NFL never sleeps, whether it's OTAs, drafts, news, training camp, rookie, mandatory, this, that. It just never sleeps. And now look up, and boom, the Hall of Fame game's right around the corner, and then we'll have the NFL season. And covering it all here in Las Vegas for the Las Vegas Review-Journal, we welcome him back to town. We're glad that he's back in town because, well, for many reasons. For me, I got to get him back in the – or I got to get back in the gym with him because it's been a minute since he outlifted me and showed me up a few times. Sam Gordon, my man Sam. How are you, Sam?
24: What's up, Willie? Happy Friday. Appreciate you guys having me on. How y'all doing?
0: All right, doing good. Have you been reminded of what it's like to stand outside in the heat?
24: Oh, man. You know what? I got reminded last month during minicamp and OTAs. That first day of minicamp, it wasn't OTAs. That first day of minicamp, Willie, it's my first time in the Las Vegas sun, and, you know, for a consequential period of time in, like, years.
0: Yeah.
24: And I definitely felt the consequences afterwards. I felt fatigued. I felt, you know, I had a little bit of a headache and whatnot. It was a reminder. Hey, I got to hydrate. I have to adjust better. And that's what I've been doing these last 2 days at minicamp. So great to be out there, training camp rather. Great to be out there. You know, great to see what's going on, and great to be back in Las Vegas.
0: Well, you know what? Just make sure you lift heavy and drink lots of water, because the bigger the muscle, the more water we retain. Well, because our water is retained in muscle, so then that shouldn't be a problem with you, because you're in there. But you're benching what, 315 now?
24: I can't confirm or deny that, Willie. I can't confirm or deny that. We'll see. We'll have to get one. We'll have to get one in sometime soon.
0: All right. Well, one person who definitely is in shape, or according to reports that we're seeing, a lot of you out there with video or tweets and reports, yourself, Taylor Rocha from TV, Jesse Merrick, Max Crosby, back on the field, looks healthy. We heard from him the other day. What are you seeing, what are you hearing, and what are you feeling as far as a vibe with Max Crosby?
24: I would have never known Max Crosby was hurt if, like, I didn't know he was hurt, if that makes sense. He comes back to training camp. He's going all out in the drills, the stretching, the sprinting, whatever it is. He's going game speed, full speed. And then when it comes to getting into the 11-on-11, I mean, he's doing his thing. He's in the backfield. He's making plays. Now, we're at the unpadded part of practice, right? Pads don't come on till next week. And even then, you imagine Clint Kubiak and company aren't going to go. I don't think they're going to go full bore. Certainly not every day. But the speed with which he's moving to get off, I mean, he's making plays that would be tackles for losses, sacks, the whole nine, doing what Max Crosby does. And we got to hear from him on Wednesday after the opening day of camp. And not that he needed extra motivation. You know the motor that he plays with. He didn't need the extra motivation, and yet he has it, right? This is how long has it been since somebody doubted Max Crosby, right? That's what the Baltimore Ravens did. So he clearly has a chip on his shoulder in addition to the one he already had, and he looks every bit like the all-pro edge rusher and defensive game wrecker that he's been since he's been here in Las Vegas, and he's setting a tone with his intensity, his play, and of course his trash talk in practice these last few days for sure. He looks like he's full speed and like he wasn't, like he never got hurt.
0: Well, I'll tell you, and one of the things that stood out to me from one of the sound bites we played the other day, the first time we caught up since you've been back was during the Stanley Cup final. And he looked at me and said, dude, what happened? And I'm trying to work my way around the media tent and get upstairs with a leg brace on. you think about Max Crosby, big dude, right? And he really talked about how overcoming that for his mental health and sleeping at night and just, you know, having to be waited on hand and foot by his wife, Rachel, it really got to him. So aside from being doubted by the Ravens and having a chip on his shoulder that in that regard, how much did you get from that he really feels as if he's got to make this comeback after that?
24: I think that's a huge piece of it. I mean, as you mentioned, right, he wasn't walking for a couple months. In some ways, now granted, he came all the way back, but in some ways faced, at least for a period of time, with his own mortality as a football player. And I think just kind of having to process that, go through that, work back through that, go through all the rehab and whatnot, yeah, that definitely tested him and pushed him mentally. But he's talked at length on his podcast and I think out at the SAC Summit just about how this was the best offseason of his career. And you take a step back and you think, he has this knee injury he's recovering from. He got traded and then he didn't get traded. Like, how could that possibly be? But hearing him kind of talk about, you know, just processing everything and growing from it and the adversity that he endured and having to come back from that and all the steps that he had to go through and just kind of the patience, the focus, and all those things that he had to undergo in order to come back. Like, it makes a little bit more sense. The growth, the maturity, I think, you know, those kind of situations necessitated that for Max Crosby. So, yeah, I think it's definitely twofold, right? The situation with the Ravens, having to go through rehab and having football taken away from him for a significant period of time. Like, you feel the passion, you feel the joy, you feel the energy when he's out there, and it's been contagious to his teammates out there at training camp.
1: Sam, just a quick little update on what you reported today. It looks like the Raiders waived a running back, Chris Collier, and picked up a tight end.
24: Yeah. I think some housekeeping stuff. Collier wasn't out there today at practice, and not necessarily. I mean, like, he didn't make the team, right? Like, he got cut, so I didn't expect him to make the team. But you want as many bodies as you can at this point at training camp. With him, them waiving him with an injury designation, they bring in another tight end for depth purposes. So yeah, just some housekeeping items, some clerical stuff. And I don't think that's going to impact the big picture too much one way or the other.
0: Once again, speaking with Sam Gordon, the beat writer for the Las Vegas Review-Journal, covering the Raiders, back in town. By the way, Sam, shout out to our listener on the text line, Chris Rasmussen. He just texted in. All he put was, "Big Sam," with an exclamation point. We are hearing a lot of I listened to a lot of sound, right, in the last week, interviews from the media availability, a lot about vibes and chemistry, which makes sense with this roster turnover, new quarterback, plural, new quarterbacks, and, of course, a new staff. How does it feel when you see the body language? Do you get a vibe from that yourself?
24: Yeah. I think this is the time of the year when optimism is a bloom for every team, right? And that certainly is the case for the Raiders. You have Clint Kubiak coming in off of a Super Bowl as the offensive coordinator for the Seattle Seahawks. We understand how great he was there and what he was able to do, especially in the playoffs, different game plans and whatnot. Now he's in here running his own program. And, yeah, it's a no-nonsense program, but it's also an impassioned program where guys have been encouraged to be themselves, showcase their personalities, and the combination of that has made for some really intense, really intense first few days of practice, but very competitive and joyful in a lot of ways as well. So it feels to me, really, from kind of, and then I'm noticing from afar and then coming back now and having my feet on the ground and being out there, this is the first time where the Raiders have, I think, really embraced kind of the big picture with where they're at. This isn't a team that's going to vie for any Super Bowl or any kind of playoff contention or anything like that. They are rebuilding, and they are embracing the rebuild, and they have pieces in place, foundational players, Brock Bowers, Aston Jeanty, Tyler Linderbaum, of course, the number one overall pick, Fernando Mendoza. They have pieces in place where they're going to try and make this thing viable for the big picture. So, yes, there's great energy. Obviously, everybody wants to compete. You do the best you can out of training camp and, of course, into the regular season. But this, it feels like they're taking a very holistic approach to building this thing out the right way. You can see that with, for instance, not rushing Fernando Mendoza out there, bringing in Kirk Cousins, allowing Fernando Mendoza to develop at his own pace, whatever that looks like. However quickly that happens, whether that's you know, at the end of camp, early in the season when he's out there, later in the regular season or not, like, it just shows the care that this regime is taking with this whole operation. And it seems like the players are really engaged, really brought in, and are buying what Clint Kubiak and company are putting in place with installing their program.
0: Once again, speaking with Sam Gordon from the Las Vegas Review-Journal, joining us here on ESPN Las Vegas, Cofield and Company, Willa Ramirez and Alex White.
1: I want to ask you about Kirk Cousins. To me, it feels like a little bit of clickbait out there with them running suicides, but what is your thought on that?
24: I mean, he's a 38-year-old pocket passer, right? Like, sprinting was never his game. So from that standpoint, I mean, I would be surprised if at any juncture this season, yeah, maybe he gets flushed out of the pocket and there's some open space in front of him, but I'd be surprised if at any juncture this season, like, the expectation is that Kirk Cousins is going to go into a full sprint. Now, conversely, on the other side of that, like, the reality is he's going to be 38 next month. He's in his 15th season and he's 3 years removed from a torn Achilles. Like, he's not the same quarterback physically at 38. That he was at 28 or not even at 35, you know, in 2023 before he tore his Achilles. So while I don't take, you know, much from that particular video or just even being out there and seeing him maybe not move as fast as the other quarterbacks, at this stage of a athlete's career in any sport, right, it can go overnight. And that might be the case with Kirk Cousins. We got to see. It might not be the case because he did go 4-0 down the stretch with the Atlanta Falcons, 7 touchdowns, 2 interceptions. That's what got him the job here in Las Vegas, was how well he finished in Atlanta last season. Again, that being said, at any time, given his age, given where he's at in his career, be it injury or be it just a performance drop-off, like, those things are certainly on the table. But as far as any big-picture conclusions from how fast he is or isn't moving, I don't take too much of that. This is an old-school pocket passing quarterback, and that's where he's going to be in this offense. He's going to operate from the pocket, and you're not going to necessarily see that gate out there on the football field this fall.
0: Sam, we got about 30 seconds left. Real quick, someone you and I know both very well from covering high school sports, Jalen Naylor, now with the Raiders. What do you expect to see from him this fall?
24: Yeah, I mean, this is an opportunity for him after being the number three with Justin Jefferson and Jordan Addison, perhaps the best 1-2 in the NFL in Minnesota. He's going to be put in a bigger role this year with the Raiders. That's part of the incentive of coming over here. So he did it. He's slowly been working his way into the offense. He made a couple plays yesterday, made a couple plays today, and I think he's in line for certainly a sizable target share and has the opportunity to maybe establish himself. I think it's going to be a committee approach with the receivers, but he has the chance to establish himself as a go-to guy of sorts next to Brock Bowers in that Raiders offense.
0: Sam Gordon, thanks for joining us. We're looking forward to having you back in town, back on the show. Follow him at By Sam Gordon on X. Sam, we'll talk to you soon.
24: All right, thanks, Willie. Thanks, Alex. Have a happy Friday. Take care.
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3: 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Ben Rice.
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23: I think right now it's like perfect. You know, we're building chemistry. I'm seeing how everybody blocks, you know, how they move. So we're all kind of building that right now and growing with each other. And then when the pads come on, you know, it'll be a lot easier.
0: Sounds of Ashton Jeanty getting chemistry with the offensive line, Raiders running back. It is Willie Ramirez along with Alex White, James running the show. Cofield and Company, ESPN Las Vegas from the Finley Toyota Studios. Alex, we're going to transition. We've talked about the UNLV football. We've talked about Raiders. Well, you know what else is going on? We have the Las Vegas Aces. They return from the All-Star weekend, 2-0 out of the gate with a blowout win over the expansion Portland Fire. And then last night, a very impressive hold on for the victory win. And what a showdown between Asia Wilson and Brianna Stewart. But they go 2-0. Now they're hitting the road for 5 with a really rugged road trip.
1: Well, and getting those two wins was important, right? Because uncharacteristically, the Aces struggled more at home than on the road so far this year. So went into those two games 7-5 at home. But now a little more impressive there, 9-5 at home and 11-3 on the road. But it does it's not going to be easy, this road trip that is coming up.
0: Yeah, and I wrote about this for Ball is Life that you know, 7-5 going into coming out of the All-Star break at home, 11-3 on the road. In their three championship seasons, they hadn't lost more than 5 games at home. So if they lose again at home, and they play the Mystics twice, the Lynx, the Dream, the Sun, Toronto, Seattle, and L.A. So there's 4 games out of the remaining home games that are against right now playoff teams. So if they lose one more time, they've lost more this year at home than they did in any of their championship season. So it was important. And I asked Becky about that. And it is important to establish that home court edge and remind teams that it's hard to come in here and play. Now, let's not forget last year they went 14-14, get blown out by 53 at home, and they re-lost 16 straight wins. Asia Wilson, after that, sent a text message and told everybody, if you are not willing to get on the same page as us, if you're not here to do what we're here, don't bother showing up the facility anymore. Bottom line. So I asked Chelsea Gray after the win over Portland, hey, we know that this text went out last year. Was there anything coming out of the All-Star break, potentially a meeting or any kind of text, any kind of reminder, not because of any specific reason or not, but just in general to make sure we're all on the same page? She said, we did hold a closed-door teams meeting, but that'll stay behind closed doors. So the fact that they had to hold that to remind everybody who they are was very important. Real quick, they are going on the road to play Chicago on Saturday, then Monday at Atlanta, which won't be easy. Then they go play the Indiana Fever, which has owned them here in Vegas, and they're playing very well. Caitlin Clark and Kelsey Mitchell, during a 4-game win streak, have scored no less than 50 points combined each time. They're averaging, I think, 58 points per game. Then they go play the Minnesota Lynx. Then they go play the New York Liberty. So in a matter of 4 days, Thursday, Saturday, Sunday, the Aces will play next week, the Fever, the Lynx, and the Liberty. This will be the biggest test. And I guess it's good that it starts in Chicago because Chicago's here. But you know what? Chicago's one of the most improved offensive teams. So I can't remember the exact date, June 17th, I want to say, but somewhere in that vicinity, second highest scoring team in the league. So very important road trip coming up. We're going to talk about that later on. We're going to talk about the WNBA because they do have their deadline, their trade deadline. When we come back, though, we have Matt Neverett, Aviators, A's, UNLV football. We're covering it all with Matt when we come back on Cofield & Company.
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0: Once again, your Cofield and Company Friday. We closing out the week strong. Willie Ramirez along with Alex White. James taking care of business under center behind the line of script, or behind the offensive line, running the show for us. And right now, of course, it's our weekly visit with the man, the myth, the voice legend, Matt Neverett. Matthew?
10: Willie, you are far too kind. Happy to be with you guys, as always.
0: Well, I have your aviators cohort in crime here, Alex White. I might just sit back and let y'all two chit-chat.
10: Might as well. She does a great job over at the ballpark.
0: We're sitting there. We have the TV monitors on, and as we're watching baseball highlights, all we hear see on the ticker, the Pirates. We were just sitting here talking about the Pirates and Reds, and the Pirates go yard. So 3-2 Pirates. But all I see is ticker talk and studio talk. MLB trade deadline. What are we talking? What are we seeing? What are we thinking?
10: I mean, first and foremost, Tarek Skubal is going to be the storyline, where the left-hander, the back-to-back defending Cy Young Award winner in the American League, is going to go if he goes anywhere. I've seen some discourse over the last couple of days that he may stay put in Detroit. Detroit may move him for some major league pieces. So way more questions than answers, but that's par for the course this time of year. The deadline a little bit later than in years past as well, but coming up on Monday fast.
1: Matt, what do you think? A lot of rumors that the Dodgers are going after Skubal pretty hard.
10: Yeah, I think a lot of it depends on where they feel internally, not only Shohei Ohtani's arm and really his knee is, but also what they're going to get when they get Blake Snell and Tyler Glasnow back. Because as it stands right now, they need as much rotation help as they can get. I think there's other teams that may be a better fit for Tarek Skubal as far as a team that's trying to make that extra push. I mean, if they're going to move him, I think it'll be to the Dodgers, but I think if there is another team or two that may come from under the radar and scoop him up, keep an eye on the Milwaukee Brewers. They've made the playoffs 8 of the last 9 years, but haven't been to the World Series since the Reagan administration. And the Tampa Bay Rays, I think they're going to surprise some people and buy at the deadline more than they usually do. Look, winning in the regular season has not been a problem for them. They have not been able to get over the hump in October. And I think Tarek Skubal is going to make a great addition to a team trying to make a playoff push. I wouldn't be surprised to see the Phillies be really involved as well.
1: I want to ask you, because I know you got your ties to the Dodgers and then a little bit with the Pirates and the Red Sox. So Red Sox, most wins in the month of July and by far. What are your thoughts there? Did your over cash for win totals, and do you think they can make a deep run here?
10: Maybe on the first question, yes. On the second question, they've had the best record in baseball over the last calendar month, but they're going against the Dodgers tonight, who are trying to become the first team in Major League Baseball to win 70 games, and that's all without a lot of their top pitching. But for the Red Sox, it's been about the bullpen. They have been so good late in games, it's just been a couple of guys who have really kind of come out of nowhere and done a phenomenal job. And, I mean, that series against the A's, kind of a weird anomaly with a lower-scoring series across the board. But I think this is a Boston team that's built for success. If they can especially add maybe one more starter here at the deadline, offensively they're starting to turn it around. They're going to have a great home field advantage, as they always do in October at Fenway Park. I think they may be one starting pitcher away from making a really deep run.
0: Is it out of the question, is it far-fetched, I should say, to say that perhaps we're getting a World Series preview this weekend in Dodger Stadium?
10: I don't think it's that far-fetched. I don't think, in my eyes, I don't necessarily see the Red Sox having the horses to make it that far with the roster that's currently constructed. But I could be wrong, because the American League is as wide open as it gets. The NL is pretty top heavy, but the American League, like, who knows who's actually really getting good in the American League? I'm looking at the entirety of the AL West with a giant question mark over it. So the American League, I think, is wide open. Any team within a handful of games, I think, is going to have an opportunity. Even Detroit, who's a handful of games under 500, if they make a move for Skubal but get some big league pieces, they could bolster what's an already

0: one with that probation period wave, like you mentioned, but I think it's a team that is really going to be able to stack up some really, really solid years in quick succession to get it started at the FBS ranks.
1: It is definitely fascinating. We're looking forward to seeing what happens this year in football. I want to go back to the Aviators before we let you go here, Matt. Let's talk about tonight's game, and we got to see Dallas Keuchel start here in Las Vegas. A little bit of a rough first start. Of course, he didn't pitch all last year. What are we expecting tonight against Oklahoma City?
0: Yeah, Dallas Keuchel, like you mentioned, gave up 4 runs and 2 innings in his first start in over a year last week in Las Vegas. And for as much as he is a valuable guy on the field when he's on, it's kind of a soft-tossing, sinker-balling lefty, he brings just a presence to the clubhouse for a team right now that's lacking any kind of veteran presence in the pitching staff, and especially when it comes to the starters. It's going to be his second appearance since last August. So in terms of longevity, I believe the number is going to be about 50 or so pitches that he's capped at. But if he can go out and give the Aviators 4 solid innings tonight in those 50-ish pitches, that would be just what the doctor ordered in the series that has been interesting so far. Las Vegas, losers of the last 2. The Aviators have scored 4 runs on a combined 9 hits in the previous 2 games combined. But Ryan Magbeach and Jake Garland were the only 2 pitchers that threw yesterday, so you've got basically a full bullpen at your disposal if you're the manager, Fran Reardon. So with the bullpen day again for Oklahoma City and Ryder Ryan going on the hill, they're going to need to jump out early on the road. It's going to be packed, by the way. We're looking out right now. It's the Harry Potter night here at Chickasaw Bricktown Ballpark, postgame fireworks. It should be just about a sellout right here in this really cool Bricktown area in downtown OKC. So it's going to be a fun atmosphere one way or another. Heck, if I were a resident here, I would buy tickets just to come out and see the 2015 Cy Young Award winner, right?
1: Your third Harry Potter night in just a week. So I hope you enjoyed that. Matt, I want to ask you about OKC because right now just 14 and 15, and we know how the second half goes and, you know, a lot of up and down movements between AAA and the big league team. But what are you seeing from this team that was very dominant in the first half?
0: Yeah, and they were playing their best baseball going into the All-Star break a couple of weeks ago. They were a season-best 11 games over 500. But even with back-to-back wins in the last 2 games, the Comets have lost 8 of 12 over that stretch. They've lost 3 games in a row 3 times in that same span. So as the dog days of summer heating up, that weather has caused their bats to kind of cool down, so to speak. This is going to be an interesting game tonight. I think this one's going to be a litmus test for how it's going to go the rest of the weekend for both sides. It is really, really hot. I know it's nothing compared to Vegas, but 104 with some humidity right now. It's a record-breaking heat wave here in the middle of Oklahoma. So it's going to be an interesting one, and it's going to be interesting to see how these two teams look in the late stages of a game like tonight.
1: Last but not least from me, you talked about the lack of runs and the lack of hits. Who are you looking to get this offense going for the Aviators tonight?
0: Well, tonight, Drew Swift back atop the lineup, and if you listen to our pregame show, it starts at 4:50 on the West Coast. I talked to Drew Swift about hitting in the leadoff spot and about playing a little bit of outfield as well. He's got Max Muncy batting behind him and playing in right. Brian Buelvas is having a pretty good series. Daryl Hernández as well. So I think that those guys are primed for a big one. Joey Meneses has been really slow, especially by his standards this week. Just 1 of 11 in the series. Even with that, his average is at 340 with a minor league leading 89 runs batted in. So if Swift, Muncy, and Michael Stefanik, who are the 3 batters ahead of him, can set the table more often than not, I think Joey Meneses is going to be able to drive in multiple runs tonight. And like I mentioned earlier, getting on the board early is going to be massive because when the Comets score first, they've won 39 of their 55 games on the year. So that's a big emphasis for this team under their manager, Scott Hennessy, and Las Vegas is going to try to thwart that tonight here on Harry Potter Night.
2: All right, Matt, so here's the deal. Before we let you go, as you know, we talk more about food probably than we do sports. Probably, you know, a lot more than we should.
0: You should, yeah.
2: Yes, absolutely. Oklahoma City, known for some barbecue, known for it's some fried onion burgers. Diverse international cuisine. Is there a place? Is there something specific? Hey, we're going to Oklahoma City. I have to go here. What is on the menu for this weekend?
0: 3 words. Mickey Mantle Steakhouse. It's right across the street from the ballpark. It's one of the best. Of course, we're lucky in Vegas to have all the great, great food that we had there. I actually had a fan, and I don't know if you guys have ever heard of Road Trip Mike with the Athletics. He travels all around, and he's one of the best fans in baseball, a retired former postal worker who is a huge, huge A's fan. He was in the booth the other night, and we were talking, and he kind of just randomly asked, hey, what kind of steak do you like? And I told him I am not in a position to be picky at all. I didn't know that he would show up the next day with a Mickey Mantle steakhouse dinner ready to go for me in a bag. So I was eating better than everybody in the press box last night. So I really appreciate Road Trip Mike. There's a spot called Bricktown Barbecue that just opened up right near the ballpark that I'm going to go check out at some point either tomorrow or Sunday. They've got some really good Mexican food here as well. So, yeah, OKC, definitely a really, really good food town. We also stay right next to the Thunder's Arena, Paycom Arena, and they're building the brand new one across the street. So it's a pretty lively area here in Bricktown. It's one of my favorite road trips.
2: All right, Matt. Well, have a steak for me, and we'll see you when you get back. Matt Neverett, make sure you check him out. If you're listening for the Aviators, we'll see you back here soon.
0: Awesome, guys. We take the air in about an hour. Looking forward to it.
2: There you go. Matt Neverett traveling with the Aviators. Of course, the voice of the Aviators. UNLV football coming up as well. So lots of baseball, lots of football talk on the way along with the WNBA. We got a shout out to Alex. You know, I don't know, James, if I told you this, but Alex pops into my TikTok live at times, which I'm on all the time. And I'll go, Alex, what's going on, everybody? This is one of my co-hosts, and then she leaves. She doesn't stick around. So I got a couple of people in here right now, and they're going to be looking for you now. Todd's in here from Oklahoma. Maya's in here from Wales. She's in the UK. So Alex and I are going to do some TikTok Live. We're going to do some sports talk. But you know what? First hour in the books. When we come back, it's the Big 4 at 4.
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2: Happy Friday, everybody. Willie Ramirez along with Alex White, James at the control board for Cofield & Company in the Finley Toyota Studios. Hope everyone is braving the heat and you're staying hydrated in this Las Vegas weather as we bring it close to July, bring it close to the week, and we are talking everything as this has been a very busy week in sports, especially in Las Vegas with the Raiders, the UNLV football team, getting underway both with training camp, the Aces starting back up the second half of the season after All-Star weekend. So, and a lot of other things, especially with we're gearing up in August. August generally means we're starting to look at win totals in college in the NFL, and we're gearing up for the most exciting time of the year at all the sports books. So you know what time it is, the Big 4 at 4.
4: Battleborn Injury Lawyers presents the Big 4 at 4. Number 4.
2: All right, Alex. Kurt Cignetti. I mean, I saw a column. Kurt Cignetti has become college football's main event. And he really is doing a good job of making it all about himself. And I don't think he's doing it in a condescending or egotistical way. I think he's just speaking with a certain bravado in being the coach of the defending national champ that made an impressive run last year. You're in the Big Ten. You're thinking Penn State. You're thinking Michigan. You're thinking Ohio State. Oh, by the way, Indiana's now a football school. What happened to Big Ten Media Day?
1: Well, Cignetti took a little shot at the SEC, who, you know, is kind of almighty, SEC, right, in the Big Ten, and he has a good reason to. Three straight national champions, and you just mentioned all three teams, Michigan, Ohio State, and then Indiana follows it up. So, favorites again, I mean, Indiana not as close, but Oregon and Ohio State, and then Indiana's right there, too, so could very well be a fourth in a row. So he just kind of said that Big Ten's the best league in football. I think you might even have the clip for us, but it is funny to see, and can't even blame him for being that confident and kind of telling the SEC to stop whining.
2: What is your, I mean, when you're preparing your power ratings, right? You have your own set of power ratings for a college football season from a betting standpoint, but as you're preparing them, you're taking in consideration and you're studying these schedules. Are there some teams that maybe in college football or in the Big Ten, now that we're seeing the improvement from the bottom half up, compared to where Indiana was just two seasons ago, win totals, what teams have you been looking at?
1: Well, I got to dive into it a little bit more with win totals because there are some teams, like Michigan, for instance, that definitely caught my eye with where I feel like their power rating should be. I'm intrigued with Winningham now being there and what he can get out of Bryce Underwood. But so power rating-wise, I think they're really good, but they're also going up against three of the best in the Big Ten. So that kind of affects their win total. I think the books did a really good job. So there's one that I jumped to look at to see what it was sitting at. But, yeah, I still got to dive in and really go into this even more.
2: I think when a lot of people get ready for football win totals, whether it's in college or the NFL, our first inclination, our first reaction is to look for teams that are going to go over.
1: Correct.
2: And I think it's a big mistake because you're racking your brain as to which teams can achieve the number that the bookmakers have put on those teams rather than, hey, there's also a bunch of teams that are going to stay under.
1: And if you add them all up, it's usually more wins than are possible to spread out throughout the conference or the league if you're looking at NFL. So, correct, you do want to look for more unders. That is where the value is. So, good point.
3: Number three.
2: All right, as Alex mentioned when we were talking to Matt Nevert, the Major League Baseball trade deadline is approaching. But was there bigger news going on with a certain L.A. Dodger?
1: Well, it's funny because you brought up TikTok, and if I have been on TikTok, I've been watching these card breaks on there, right? Live card breaks, and just this chase for the Shohei Ohtani, and it was the dual gold logo man, and somebody did find it. In Florida, it sold for $11 million. So there's a few more logo men, I believe, that people are still chasing from Topps Chrome, but wild. And next week, their mega box comes out on Wednesday. So I was kind of hoping we got to that point and that maybe somebody, because the mega boxes are like $80. I thought, okay, maybe somebody that can afford this box could win it. Of course, it was out of a hobby box, which I think goes for $800 to $1,000. So
2: I used to collect baseball cards back in, I think the first, and I still have some of them in a box sealed, was 1978 Tops, and then 79 Tops, and then it sort of tailed off a little bit, and I wasn't as fluid as doing it, and then I picked up some steam in the early 90s, and I remember going all over for the Shaq rookie card, and so I have some, I have a bunch of unopened football packs.
1: Wow.
2: Yeah. So the problem is I think the year I've done this before, and I can't remember the year, but I think every time I've kind of opened that box and look at what I have, I look at the year, and I look at like what the most valuable card from that year might have been, and it might be a $50 card. So there's nothing specific. But that being said, the packages themselves, when you have an unopened package, sometimes can be worth, you know, something in itself, because you don't know what's inside of it. So if the most expensive card in a specific season ranges between $40 and $50, and you got 10 packs unopened, you can negotiate your way into saying, well, it could be in here, and then charge X amount for each pack. So I'll have to look those up. You know what I do also have? They're not mine, but they're in a box somewhere, and my son wants to get his old Pokemon cards, and he's got some rare stuff. I don't know if it's like the $20,000, $30,000, $40,000 rare stuff, but I do know that he had a ton of that. So it's just wild at my age now to see that there's a lot of these collectibles that are still being a part of society.
3: Number two.
2: All right, so we all know what took place with Tony Romo and his arrest, and now the news has come out that CBS has placed him on leave until further notice after his arrest on suspicion of OWI. J.J. Watt's going to replace Romo during his absence. Are you excited to hear from J.J. Watt?
1: Yeah, I am. I think he'll do a great job. I've seen him on the Pat McAfee show, and very well spoken. I think he could do a great job stepping in there.
2: What do you feel will take place here with Tony Romo?
1: I can't imagine that this is
2: so it's right now it's under suspicion, right? But I mean, we've seen the videos. He performed poorly on the standard field sobriety test, according to the arrest report. His court date set for September 21st, so I believe that's week two, after week two of the NFL season. He's been their lead analyst on CBS since 2017, after he retired. So he was en route to visit grandma and grandpa. That's what the body camera footage saw. If he's convicted, if he's found guilty, what do you feel CBS Sports should do or will do?
1: Well, that's tough, and it's unfortunate, but, I mean, if they were hearing some of the complaints that were coming out about Tony Romo over the last few years and how listeners felt like he was not preparing for games like he did that first year, and you know, he was really all in, and then he was going to tell you what play they were dialing up and, you know, try to predict it, and he did a great job at that. And then, you know, the last couple of years haven't felt like that same preparation for that position. So I don't know. I mean, if they were waiting and kind of looking for a way to move on from him, they could definitely use this, which I would hope that, you know, it wouldn't be that case, but kind of how things go sometimes, right? You got to stay in line, or one thing happens, and
2: a lot of times it's just waiting to pull the plug on you, and this might be the situation. J.J. Watt, the three-time NFL Defensive Player of the Year, he began his career in broadcasting in 2023. He was an analyst on the NFL Today Show. 2025, he got paired with Ian Eagle to form the network's number two broadcasting team behind Tony Romo and Jim Nantz. J.J. Watt said in a statement in 2025, as he made that shift, "There's nothing better than the energy and excitement of being in the stadium on game day in the NFL. I couldn't pass up the opportunity to return to that atmosphere each week, working with one of the best in Ian." Well, now he is in the number one slot, so we'll see what takes place.
3: Number one.
2: All right, Alex. Our number one topic today is Alex White. What's on the horizon for our girl, Alex?
1: Well, I do have some exciting things coming and partnering with this company called Foxy Odds, and I think you're going to love it. It's a new website that we'll be launching sometime in August, so I appreciate you giving me this number one spot here on the Big Four. But, yeah, it's going to be the best sports data and information that you could need. It's pretty much like having all the tabs that we normally have open, Willie, with ESPN and covers and whatever else you use, maybe an odd screen, everything all in one place on this one platform. So I love it. It's going to be great. And, yeah, coming soon in August.
2: I see the logo. Now, is this a transition? Wasn't there an old Fox something? There was a...
1: Yes, there was. Stat Fox.
2: Stat Fox.
1: But nothing...
2: It's not this?
1: No.
2: Okay. Okay.
1: But all the great information that Scott Fox had.
2: Yeah.
1: And their Fox sheets and stuff, remember that?
2: They had good sheets. You know whose sheet I used to love for baseball? For pitching stats. Vegas Insider used to have this subscription one, and you'd log in, and it, you know what it looked like? It looked like the old dot matrix computer data, the way that it was listed. Like, it wasn't all fancy and you know, it just, even as time progressed in the internet and computer design and whatnot, it just, I love the way it was laid out.
1: Yeah.
2: And the information it gave, it was simplistic, and it was exactly what you, if you handicap pitchers. And that went away.
1: Yeah.
2: And I don't know, I'll never know why. Staff Box used to be on the back of the betting sheets at the sports books.
1: Yep.
2: So,
1: and their Fox sheets were the same way, I thought. I thought they were just so simplistic, and it just had just the home and away of that team. If they were, you know, the home team hosting, then it had those stats. And if they were the road team, it had those stats. So, really simplified. I do think that we will have a lot of that here in this website.
2: So there'll be free information. Will there be also for a subscription, will you get a little more detailed stuff?
1: Yes, there will. So free, we'll have all the basic and more, really, that you can get from a lot of websites. Then the next level up will be a lot like KenPom that people are very familiar with when it comes to college basketball, where it has predictions and the entire schedule and the final score prediction from our model. So,
2: yeah, little, I don't know the right phrase I'm looking for here, but you know what site I like to use for power ratings and rankings and strength of schedule and whatnot? TeamRankings.com. A lot of people do not use it, and I do not know why, but I think it has great stuff.
1: It does. It does. We can give them a little plug, because I do use them often, too.
2: Yeah, we want to give plugs here as we're leading up to the football season, because there's a lot of good data. But we are going to look forward to FoxyOdds.com and keep an eye on that, because our girl Alex is part of it. When we come back, we're going to get back on the Raiders, because there's a quarterback duel brewing.
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2: It is the Reno Hour, Battleborn Hour, as we have our neighbors up in Reno joining us every single day during the 4 o'clock hour. So we appreciate you. Hey, while we do this, by the way, Alex, we're going to talk about the Raiders quarterbacks, but at the same time, we are going to give away a four-pack of tickets to see the Aviators versus the Tacoma Rainiers on August 6th at the Las Vegas Ballpark. Tickets from Ticketmaster. Aviators on August 6th, 2 p.m. is the game. Once again, a four-pack of tickets to see the Aviators. James is going to take your call. Caller number 7. James, what's the number again? I always forget the number. 702. I always forget the number. And you know what? I never give it out, but we always get calls anyway. So. Four pack of tickets to see the Aviators versus the Tacoma Rainiers on August 6th at the Las Vegas Ballpark. You never know. You might see Alex out there. All right, let's talk about these Raiders, by the way. So we all know what, you know, Kirk Cousins is brought in. They have the overall number one pick. They grab Fernando Mendoza, but they bring in Kirk Cousins. And I personally have said I think he is the perfect person to have been brought in the role that they're looking for, to have somebody in place. I want to call him a mentor, whatever you want to call it. But he's there to do exactly what he's been brought in to do, and that is lead the team, using veteranism, using his experience, and when the time is right, he'll make the switch. But he's been down that road before. What are your thoughts on the quarterback competition?
0: I'm with you. I mean, I see a lot of people kind of challenging their decision, and they want to see Mendoza start right away, but I don't really see any reason for that when you have a guy like Kirk Cousins that can step in. It was really nice talking with Sam Gordon today and him saying that, you know, it feels like the Raiders have really accepted where they are and know that they're in a building era, right? So I think that kind of goes along with it, don't you think?
2: Yeah, and I think the good thing is like I said, if anybody watched the quarterback show, you know, that Cousins was involved in on Netflix, they know and they've seen how kind of just modest and humble he can be. I mean, he's a competitor and everything, and he can bring the energy and the vibe. But I think he's a team player, and I think what's good about his role is not only is Mendoza going to be able to sort of pick up off his vibe and his experience, but you know who else? It's Clint Kubiak. And I mean, he just led Seattle to the Super Bowl as the OC there. Now he comes to the Raiders to try to lead them. But here's a guy that, hey, if he needs to ask a question, Kirk Cousins has been around the block. He's been in the league since 2012, and he's played with Washington. He's played with Minnesota, and he's played with Atlanta, so he's on his fourth team. And, yeah, it's his fourth team, but you want to call him a journeyman, go ahead. But in reality, he spent six quality years with Minnesota and Washington. So didn't play a lot his first few years, but the point is he's seen a lot. And he's experienced a lot. So there's something to be said for something like that when you have a veteran like that and what you're trying to get out of those types of players. Now, they did talk about the quarterback room and the positivity out of there. James, I think we have that sound. The quarterback room and the positive week.
1: It is early, like you said, but I'm pleased with where they came back from the offseason. You know, pleased with how they're working. It's a positive start.
2: Positive start. And, I mean, when he says he's pleased with where they – I heard a quote earlier. I was joking with James, and he said, you know, they picked up where they left off. Okay, well, you weren't here last year to know where they left off. I mean, you could have saw from afar. But, nevertheless, I think that's what you want, is to know that your quarterback room is feeling positive. You don't want to feel any animosity. And you know who else is in there is Aiden O'Connell, who's been here, right? I mean, and that was Antonio Pierce's guy. So, I mean, there's another guy who sort of just knows the lay of the land for two guys. And the one thing that's important is bonding, right? Bonding off the field. We hear that a lot. And I think that helps everybody. And I think that's what's great about these three guys, is they understand their roles. Mendoza coming in as a rookie saying, hey, I know in the back of my mind I'm the man. This is my team down the road at some point. Cousins knowing what his role is now, and O'Connell's been in this role since he's been here. So I think that's going to be a benefit.
0: Yeah, and Aiden O'Connell was a pretty reliable backup. I mean,
2: he was a reliable starter when he came, when Pierce made him the starter.
0: Yeah, yeah.
2: I mean, it's not his fault that the way that the rest of the team was built.
0: That's true.
2: So I mean, and if they got to rely on him, you know, I can't wait to see just what we see in preseason. I mean, preseason's preseason, but nevertheless, you know, that was one thing that we heard from Aiden O'Connell, you know, in the previous years, was working with other quarterbacks and what that was like. So, with that being said, there is still going to be competition, and Kubiak talked about that.
1: Yeah, I think any time they complete a ball better than he does or get it out faster than he does, then he should get pissed and want to do it better. You know, just that's the goal. And I think they've done that, you know, in these first three practices. You got every guy doing something good every day, and it makes the other guy want to stay after practice a little bit longer to work on that throw that they missed. So it's a really bright room. Coach Sullivan's doing a great job.
2: Yeah, I mean, one guy does good and you're going to get pissed. That's true, but you're also supporting one another as well. And I think that's the thing that they're going to get out of Kirk Cousins is when he sees something from those two younger guys, whether it's good or bad, is his inclusion on critiquing and saying, hey, I saw this. You might want to do this. Because I think, you know, like I said, Kirk Cousins knows that he's here for the short term, whatever that may be. But in reality, he's the bridge. Right, to the long term. And if he sees something that Mendoza needs to know, he's going to be willing to step up and tell him. Because when he takes over, I think that he'll just transition right to the backup role. And here's the thing. When that happens, Alex, when that happens, this is a crucial situation, is because a lot of people are bringing up, well, when should he start getting that time? When do you switch to Mendoza, right? It's not only when, it's what happens when you do it. Because it's not as if, like, hey, week four, let's go to Mendoza and see how he does. When you make that switch, that's it.
0: Right.
2: It's his job. It's his team. You're not going to go back and forth. So if he starts, you're not going to go, oops. I mean, I think that they have to be decisive. When that happens, it's his team.
0: Yeah. No, I completely agree. And we've seen it, you know, over and over with different teams and kind of having that bridge quarterback there. I will say, I don't think Kirk Cousins necessarily thinks he's done. I do see him being a very competitive guy and will really want to give it his all and have a better year coming off of that Achilles injury than we have even seen yet. So it should be a very competitive room, even though they are all appear and really seem like great guys and respectful and all that. I do think it will be a battle, you know? So yeah. That's good. That pushes each other and helps them to be their best.
2: Let's talk real quick about, before we break here, talk about the potential defensive line of the Los Angeles Rams.
0: Oh, my God.
2: if Vea arrives and Aaron Donald decides to play, I mean, they obviously become the immediate super. They're already one of the contenders, but then they immediately become the Super Bowl favorites. Can that be an unstoppable, unbeatable team?
0: Jeez, I mean, they were pretty close last year, right? I mean, I think most of us knew it was them in Seattle from early on in the season. And the Rams, it was really just their defense. They were young. Inexperienced, so you definitely saw the holes with them then, but if they have tightened that up, then that could be a very scary team.
2: The other thing that I love to see stories come out already, and this is the first week of training camp. It's July 31st. We haven't even hit August, and I'm already seeing stories, Alex. Coaches on the hot seat. Now, here's a list of five that was given out already. Tampa Bay Buccaneers coach Todd Bowles. Cincinnati Bengals coach Zach Taylor. That one I can see. Detroit Lions coach Dan Campbell. A little surprising.
0: Yeah.
2: I get it. It's a win now attitude there. But Indianapolis coach Shane Steichen. Okay. UNLV ties there. And New York Jets coach Aaron Glenn already. Your thoughts?
0: Todd Bowles, I could kind of understand, and they did have a lot of injuries, especially last year, to try and overcome. But the division that they are in and the expectations that they have had the last couple of years, they have definitely fallen short. Campbell, I do not think he is on the hot seat yet. Another one that, I mean, you can't blame injuries for everything. You know, every team goes through it, and it's the next man up mentality, but he has had a ton of injuries. Plus a very tough division. And, I mean, he is building something there because he loses his coordinators every year.
2: Right.
0: Including Aaron Glenn, who was one of them.
2: Yeah, the only one that really, I mean, that to me is hands down is a yes, is Zach Taylor.
0: The fact that the other three coaches switched in that division,
2: yeah,
0: and the Bengals had won the least in the last few years, and Zach Taylor still had his job, yeah, I could see that.
2: With, I mean, I hate to say this against my guy Lamar Jackson, but with arguably the best quarterback. Now, the best athlete is Lamar Jackson, in my opinion. But the best quarterback, Joe Burrow, I mean, Zach Taylor is definitely somebody who I can see being on the hot seat and needs to do something. Because if it comes down to who's got to go, Zach Taylor or Joe Burrow, I think the Bengals know what they got to do, and it's not getting rid of Joe Burrow. All right, we come back. It is our Daily A's Spotlight.
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2: 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Willie Ramirez along with Alex White, James running the show. And it is time for our, and to our Reno listeners, by the way, welcome in every single day, 4 to 5 o'clock hour. 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All right, the A's Spotlight. We do it every single day at 4:35. Of course, the A's coming to Las Vegas in a couple of years. 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Be kind of nice if you live in town and you travel that way or something, and you do a video blog and let us know about it. 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Go ahead.
0: Have you gone to the A's Ballpark Experience Center?
2: No.
0: Over across from Durango on Commons?
2: No, and I live right there.
0: Yeah, I'm looking into that, trying to go over there and see
2: right
0: what
2: on.
0: It's all about. But yeah, I think it's kind of showing you.
2: Yeah. And they did a media. I wasn't able to go to the media thing.
0: And then I think they'll have another media one coming up. So
2: okay,
0: we'll have to get on the list.
2: Yes, let's get on that. All right, so tonight the A's and the Detroit Tigers. And, you know, Casey Mize was scheduled to pitch in this one. They yank him. Tyler Holton is in. James brought up a good point. He's like, well, maybe they're saving him for the trade instead of Skubal. But he is facing Jeffrey Springs, who has just been atrocious. Springs 3-10 with a 6.23 ERA and 21 starts this season. Over his last seven, 0-4 with a 10.24 ERA. I've been on record in saying just play the over every game through the rest of the season involving the Athletics until they give you reason not to. You should get a winning, you should get a profit. He has a worse ERA in Sacramento, 6.79, than he does on the road, 5.62. So being at home doesn't really give him an advantage. Tigers hit the road in need of a boost. They're looking to shake off a 1-4 skid that followed a 15-5 winning streak. So Detroit opening up this road trip in Sacramento could do them some good.
0: And to your point, it is a triple-A ballpark there, and the hotter it gets, right, and the ball carries, it's already a hitter's park. So tough for these starting pitchers. Two lefties getting the start, but Ty Holton, he is more of an opener.
2: Yeah.
0: So I believe it will be Ty Madden who comes in after him. But Holton coming off a pretty rough go of it for himself against Baltimore. Didn't make it through the first inning. Just gave up a long ball there. So we'll see.
2: Yeah,
0: that's why I was like, oh, Nick Kurtz is leading off here.
2: Well,
0: can he follow?
2: Yeah. Play the over. Kurtz will help you get there. 45 appearances for Holton, two starts only. And let me pull up his record. As a starter, he doesn't have a decision, doesn't have an ERA, and he's only gone 1.2 innings. So to Alex's point, he has been used as an opener, which he probably will tonight. And who knows who's going to come. Maybe they'll use Mize instead of opening with him. But nevertheless, another game in which you have to make the decision. Do you think the Athletics can pull it out? Do you like the total? I personally am going over every single time that I can with this team or against this team. Detroit is minus 135, 140-ish. The total is 10.5 across the board. So
0: that's what we really want to see. I mean, I know that it has been tough, and, you know, I talked to Jim Gemma over there at the Aviators a lot, and we're talking about, you know, it's been tough for these pitchers, the up-and-down moves kind of through the bullpen, and but the bats is what, you know, we've all been so excited about. So we want to see the effort, making contact, all of that, keeping that offense going. And I know that, you know, not having Langoliers in the lineup and then Brooker, it's definitely been challenging. But so what I'm saying is, yeah, I hope that over hits because that means that the Athletics
2: are doing their part. Yeah, that was something that we talked about at the beginning of the season, too, that first month here on the show. As I had mentioned, you know, as long as their bats are doing it, because at that time I was saying the pitching is going to hurt them. And sure enough, that's what's happened. The problem is Kurtz gets hurt and the batting has sort of died off. So we'll see what happens tonight, this weekend, against the Tigers. We come back. It's WNBA.
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32: The countdown has begun as the Vegas Golden Knights will be hosting the Chicago Blackhawks on Tuesday, September 29th at the Fortress to start Season 10 of the franchise. 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
0: Go. Welcome back in, everybody. Cofield and Company on a Friday. Alex Swate, along with Willie Ramirez, here with you for the next hour and 15. All right, Willie, we had our ACE segment, ACE Spotlight. Now, let's put a bow on our WNBA talk here, because that trade deadline is approaching, and I want to hear who we should be looking out for from you.
2: Well, the big name for me has been traded, and I wrote about it in Ball is Life. She was the first one I mentioned. That's Anissa Morrow. She has been traded to the Toronto Tempo. She got them from the Connecticut Sun, and it was the one move that made sense as far as a second-year player who really, really can make an immediate impact on a team that needs it. Toronto Tempo were really playing well at the beginning of the season with Marina Mabry and Brittany Sykes. Kiki Rice, as a rookie, had really established herself and was playing well under Sandy Brondello. Sandy Brondello does a really good job of not just instilling confidence, but bringing different personalities together and being able to blend and create a chemistry. And then injury struck. Sykes goes out. They were feared it was her Achilles. Turns out it was a plantar fascia injury. Kiki with a grade 3 ankle sprain. If they can come back, and they did announce that Sykes will come back from the foot injury, if Kiki can come back, and then you add Anissa Morrow, who is playing absolutely tremendous basketball for the Connecticut Sun, she now joins Toronto. I think that Toronto is going to make a run at that number 8 seed, and if they can get in the playoffs. Here's the thing. The Washington Mystics are playing some of the best basketball defensively. And I'm wondering which team could fall down, because there's going to be a team that's going to hit a lull at some point. And if they're not careful and a team like Toronto catches fire, and let's say there's a team in the 7-8 spot now, and along the way they have to play a Washington or they have to play a Toronto, and those teams, those one or two games are where they're going to gain their ground, and any missteps could allow a team like Toronto to get into it. So I was really happy to see the Tempo, because I like them from the jump with Sandy Brundello. And so this is, I want to see what she does, and I want to see if Sykes can come back, and I want to see if Kiki Rice comes back as well. So that with immediacy. There's some other names, Alex, like Skylar Diggins. Can she? I feel as if this is somebody who's with a very strong personality, but she somewhat has burnt her bridge. Now Phoenix kind of did her dirty. She left for maternity leave, and then she wants to, as she gets

0: has her attitude, has her, I don't know. We don't really know what's going on, but what I do know is this. Courtney Vandersloot was always going to be the starting point guard when she got healthy, and she has now come back. And what's happened is the offense is now running through Camilla Cardoso rather than Skylar Diggins. Skylar Diggins' time has diminished. Courtney Vandersloot is in the lead role, but she's playing the facilitator. So if Diggins moves, where does she go? Where does she fit in? Is she willing to? The one person I've been using as an example in a lot of the trade articles that I've been writing is Jewel Loyd. You're talking about somebody who's an Olympian, a multiple world champion, all-star. She just led the league in scoring a few years ago.
1: Yeah.
0: She comes to Las Vegas and says, Becky, not make me the third or fourth option. Put me on the bench. Becky hesitates. Wait a minute. You're Jewel Loyd. You're not a backup. You're not a reserve. You're not a sixth player. You're a starter. She finally bought into Jewel's idea, and it worked out, and they go on to win the championship. Sometimes when you reach a certain level and a new wave, a new era comes into a team, you have to eat a little humble pie. And I just don't know if Skylar Diggins is ready to do that. And if she's not, it's going to be hard to land her somewhere. But the fact is, if she can do that and eat a little humble pie, there are some places that she could fit. The one place I think she could really do well is the Washington Mystics, because Sonia Citron could use a veteran backcourt mate. And I think Sonia Citron is one of the most talented young guards. They already have Kiki Iriathan and Shakira Austin there. So those are a couple of the ideas that I have. And, of course, I'm leaving the big name for you to ask me about. I know who you want to ask me about.
1: Well, that is funny because it kind of ties in together. You're talking about Washington and their defense being really good. And I've seen a lot of reports saying Golden State is interested in Kelsey Plum. That's because they are very good defensively, maybe could use a little bit more help, right, with guards. So if Kelsey Plum doesn't work out there, could Skylar work out with Golden State?
0: I don't know if Skylar Diggins is the right fit, and I don't think that her – I keep using the word attitude, and her personality, her strong – I don't know if it fits with Natalie Nicasi, because I don't know if Natalie Nicasi is going to put up with any sort of pushback, right? It's her way or the highway. Natalie Nicasi is a very straight – she's a Becky Hammon clone, you know what I mean? So you're not going to come in – I mean, I've actually thought and pondered, would Skylar Diggins fit with the Las Vegas Aces? I just don't know if she's going to accept the role of being the third, fourth option or coming off – or accept the backup role or be a sixth player because – you know, right now everything's – the thing with Golden State is you want to bring somebody in who's going to be cohesive and fit in with the chemistry and just go with the flow in sort of a blend-in because everything's working.
1: Yeah.
0: They've been the second, third best team in the league, at times maybe the best team. They were on a nine-game win streak at one point, and then, you know, they lose. But they're still one of the best teams in the league, and everything's going great. Why do you want to mess that up? Unless they need something to bolster – and sort of just for depth, Diggins isn't a depth type of person right now. She's still somebody who can play an effective role. I just don't know if she – I don't think she fits there. I think she could fit with Washington because she would sort of be the stronger voice for a lot of young players, but then also – and she could fit into a specific role where I don't know what her role would be with Golden State because, they're, like I said, they don't need the offense when they're – they're the only team in the league that's holding teams to less than 80 points. As for Kelsey Plum, I think Kelsey would fit there because whatever Natalie Nicasi asks her to do, she would be willing to do it because they have a strong relationship from their time here in Vegas. Kelsey Plum has one of the most extensive warm-up routines before a game. Nobody could do it, and Kelsey didn't want anybody to do it before other than Natalie Nicasi. When Natalie got the job at Golden State and during her introductory press conference, everybody was asking her what she's bringing from Becky Hammon. What did she learn from Becky? What did she learn in Vegas coaching alongside Tyler Marsh, who at that time was just being introduced as a Chicago coach? I went on the Zoom and said, I want to know what you learned from Kelsey Plum, because nobody was allowed to do that workout routine. And she started laughing. She goes, you're right. She goes, and I had to train. I had to get in – when training camp opened, I had to get in condition shape to do that, just that warm-up, she said. She said, believe it or not, I really did have to train to do that warm-up with Kelsey because it's intense.